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this is a reminder that the Hoopa Valley wildfire just north of Hoopa and Mill Creek Road is estimated at 6,500 acres with 19% containment. Evacuation orders for zone HIA E002A and EO14D have no residences known because they're forested. Route 96 from 3.9 miles east to 8.3 miles east of Hoopa is closed due to fire activity. Avoid the plan and avoid the area and plan alternative routes. There are additional evacuation warnings in the eastern and northern Hoopa Valley. Be ready to leave. 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

0: Hey, thanks, Michael. We got Michael sitting in as our ever-present helper. We appreciate it. Thank you very much.
1: Yeah, it's good to have you here. We did Reg on the River together this weekend. It was a good time.
0: Oh, yeah?
2: Yes, thank you so much to you and Agnes and Rob and Lisa
1: everyone.
2: And Mark, all the people kind of led the crew. And thanks a lot to the people who did the coffee booth. I heard it sold out or almost sold out.
1: Yeah, I wanted to ask. Yeah. That's great.
2: Yeah, it was a great reggae. And especially thanks to Brian and to Dan for doing the setup and breakdown.
1: Awesome.
0: All right. Thank you.
2: And to everybody for drinking that super coffee.
0: Yeah, I like coffee. you've got KMO Community Radio's The Cannabis Show with your co-hosts Steve Dodge and Sunshine Sarasota. And we're going to be speaking with Steve Geeter from CannaFest. Is he an organizer?
1: Yeah, he's the founder.
0: Founder.
1: Of
0: okay.
1: CannaFest.
0: The founder of CannaFest. And I've been there twice now. Have you? You must have. I've seen you there, right?
1: Yeah. It's good times.
0: Yeah, it's pretty nice. I couldn't make it last year. I don't know. They've been making small changes every year to try to make it better.

0: can't hear anything yet. Michael, it's on your end. You have to figure it out. It's the day after reggae, man. We are like, this is perfect. Talking about a festival is I'm like, day after.
1: Hi, Steve.
0: The day after a festival. I am in festival mode right now.
1: Does that mean bleary-eyed and hard focusing
0: No, I got dust in my nose, dust in my eyes. I've been working all day, cleaning, and went down to the site, picked up K-Mud stuff.
2: So I can hear him kind of echoey, but I'm going to try calling him back on one of the other lines.
1: Okay, thanks, Michael.
2: I'm going to call you right back.
0: That might be what it takes is getting on a different line.
1: Yeah. Technology triumphant. What was the top act?
0: Oh, it was all a top act. Truly, truly. Yeah. I mean, you could talk about them. They all bring something, and it's all the energy of all the acts coming together that really makes the weekend, for sure. But, of course, Don Carlos, him ending the show with that just happiness and good, happy music and that oneness vibe was really nice. Like, he just gives his heart to all the artists give their hearts to the people, but
1: he kept
0: very
1: it.
0: Positive he in that way. It.
1: Very cool. So was there anything unpleasantly unexpected?
0: I don't know. I mean, not exact. Okay. No,
1: apparently not.
0: I can't really think. I mean, you know, it's a festival. You make do with what's there.
1: Okay.
0: You make new friends. That's always fun, too.
1: Sure, sure.
2: So let's try Steve again.
1: Okay. Hey, Steve.
3: Hey, friends.
0: Welcome.
3: How's it going?
1: I don't think we have you, Steve.
0: No, not yet.
2: I don't even hear him this time.
0: Shoot.
2: No. Okay. Well, we're calling you back.
0: Yeah. Michael's on.
3: Okay. Try on another.
1: Okay. Night. Thank you. Michael's still on.
0: Or maybe he should call us at the 3911 number.
1: That might help.
0: Yeah. We'll see. So, yeah, it's the day after festival for me. I'm definitely a little blurry-eyed if I do say so. I feel good. You know, like, my body feels good dancing all weekend. And, of course, the positive energy of reggae music is just still vibrating throughout my whole body. All my cells are just still there.
1: Was there a smoke tent?
0: A smoke tent? I think the smoke was outside the tent.
1: Oh, my God. Oh, that's just unheard of. Okay.
0: Oh, yeah. There was definitely some – there was some good herb. Well, there was either like super incredibly great herb or there was like herb that was like, are you really bringing that to reggae? It was like kind of one or the other. You know, it was either like the most exceptional, best weed you ever seen or it was like, whoa, what are you bringing to reggae? But
1: did you get any names on the stuff that was good?
0: No, but I did get this yummy cross out of Mendocino that I'm excited to smoke.
1: Okay.
0: But what was funny is I wasn't really smoking all weekend. And then one of my joints, the loopy fruit, came out, and I could smell it from, like, wafting from, like, several feet away. And I was like, I'm smoking right now. I am so smoking that right now. I was like, oh, my God.
2: So I think we have Steve again. Steve, are you
1: okay.
2: there?
1: Okay.
3: Hello, hello.
0: Hey,
1: hi, Steve.
0: Welcome.
1: Welcome to the show. This is Steve, and we got Sunshine across the table.
0: Yeah,
1: and it's going pretty good. I mean,
3: nice.
0: Thanks for your patience for getting on the show.
1: Yeah.
3: Oh, yeah. Thanks for having me.
1: Oh, for always, sure.
3: Always a pleasure.
1: Yeah,
0: hey,
1: I was...
0: Hey, did you catch the Reggae on the River broadcast?
3: Say again? Sorry.
0: Oh, we had the Reggae on the River live broadcast this weekend.
3: Oh, nice.
0: It was a lot of fun. So.
3: Yeah, that would have been sweet. I was traveling this week.
0: Totally.
3: I was coming back from a trip, so I was unable to partake in the festivities.
0: Well... It is archived, so you can definitely tune in and listen to any of the acts you might have missed.
3: Perfect.
0: Yeah, for
3: love
0: sure.
3: Love that.
0: It was a good time.
1: Oh yeah. So we're all curious.
0: I'm all ready for my next festival.
1: You know, that'd be Cannon Fest.
0: That is gonna
3: be. Oh yeah.
1: Yeah, I've been to Cannon Fest a couple of times. It was fun. What's up? This Cannon Fest. Oh, well, first, give us the date for the Cannon Fest.
3: Yeah, for sure. Cannon Fest is September 12th and 13th. And this year, we're at the Arcata Ballpark, downtown Arcata.
0: You're breaking in. What? You're off the bay. You're in a whole new venue.
3: Yep.
0: Wow. You just love to challenge.

0: challenge yourself, don't you?
1: You know that about me. Yeah, okay. Well, you know, there's a lot of different challenges no matter where you try to do cannabis anything, right? They're just like pulling out all the stops for us. But bringing it downtown Arcata to the ballpark, it's always been the goal, really, to bring it front and center. We started off at the Redwood Acres, which was pretty darn front and center in the community. And then the park over there in Eureka, it's a beautiful place, but it's a little bit treacherous. And it was still a lot of people never been to that park, so it's not like a normal place lots of people go. The ballpark, on the other hand, that's lots of people go there, lots of people that care about cannabis go there, lots of people that don't care about cannabis go there. Community uses that park, and we were the only people that I know of that ever had like a substantial kind of concert out there before. So when we got a little bit of flack, I tried to move CannaFest out to Blue Lake, and the city had a conniption. The new city mayor blew the lid, and it was like Reefer Madness all over again.
0: No way. Wow.
1: So then I was like, all right, I don't even know why I tried to do this to begin with. Let me go talk to my friends down in Arcata. The city was more than excited to bring us into the ballpark, knowing who we are and what we do and how we do it. They were excited to have CannaFest right there. So we couldn't be more happy of where it landed and hope that this is our new home.
2: It sounds like a match, but if you could, what happened with Blue Lake? What was their complaint?
1: I have to be honest, it comes back to just the whole, like, it felt like Reefer Madness. It was just like anti-cannabis sentiment.
2: Oh, okay, okay.
1: From the new mayor in town out there, it was like the new sheriff in town was out to make sure that cannabis wasn't openly accepted like that in Blue Lake.
2: Oh, well, that's really unfortunate and good damn luck.
0: Well, this is
1: exactly.
0: So what kind of like new experiences can we look forward to coming out of the ballpark there in Arcata?
1: Yeah, something that's exciting. You know, one of the best parts is how easily accessible it is. So with all the other field is treacherous, this one's groomed, flat, easy to move around. Things are much closer together in the way that you can see everything, but we're using two-thirds of the same space. So it's not much smaller, just a little bit smaller of a usable space, but everything's right there. We have, this year we're going to run a film, Tangled Roots.
0: Oh, that's great.
1: By Seth Ferranti, and which features many of our local farming community, especially Southern Humboldt. It's pretty much a movie about Southern Humboldt and Southern Humboldt lifestyle.
2: Oh, you know, Steve, I wanted to say from what you just said, a little more, can you use the word intimate? A little more intimate venue, you know, something that causes people to kind of come closer together. Sounds like a great idea. There was nothing wrong with the CannaFest down in Old Town, but it had a lot of empty space.
1: Yeah, it was a huge park, and part of it was kind of just like bringing people to that space to enjoy being out there. But there was a bit of a distance between things. We were trying to make it so
2: that's what I'm that's what I'm talking
1: too.
2: About.
1: Well, but I feel like having the two stages will be running tandem, and they'll like they always have. The two main stages always run opposite each other. But in this case, you'll just have to kind of redirect your energy just and maybe move 100 paces to one direction to get a good view of the other stage if you were trying to, you know, catch both things like that. And accessibility is really one of the main features that we bring to this one too.
0: And then also the opportunity for just pre-parties seems quite good, too.
1: And the after parties as
0: and
1: well.
0: After
1: so
0: parties.
1: We do have a couple after parties scheduled. We're going to be having something at Humbrews and something going on at the Arcata Theater Lounge.
0: Okay.
1: On Saturday night. So there will be a couple after parties.
2: Do people need some sort of approved access?
1: ticketed after parties, for sure.
2: Ticketed, okay.
0: Nice.
1: Yep. I'm sure there'll be some house parties and stuff, being right in the middle of town. Lots of people were excited and said they couldn't wait to ride their bike. You know, we will be having the bike ballet sponsored and paid for by us. So ride your bikes out. It'll be there for you on the way out.
0: Oh, okay. That's super fun. I love
1: it. Yeah. So that's something new, bike ballet. There's another new thing. We also have
2: bike ballet.
1: Working with our friends at Humboldt Made to do the bar. So Humboldt Made will be running the bar. Lots of people love their drinks and the way they mix it up. Mm. I noticed long lines at the Eureka Market.
2: So are we talking beer and wine, or are we talking hard liquor?
1: I think the whole gamut.
2: The whole gamut.
1: We'll have some liquor. We'll have some beer and some wine as well, and also some non-alcoholic mixers.
2: Okay. Well, with that hard liquor, I don't mean to, you know, but hey, everybody out there, you watch yourselves. I got drunk at one of the K-Bud block parties, and it wasn't pretty.
1: Yeah, I understand. That's what, I don't really drink very much myself because it usually ends up not so pretty.
2: Not so pretty, yeah.
3: At one block party,
1: it's a lot of fun.
3: At one block party when there was hard liquor, someone was trying to sleep it off in the bathroom.
2: Oh, no. Good. I wonder how that worked. So you're going to have a lineup. What are your top performers?
1: We do. We have a full lineup. Our headliners are Melvin Seals and the Jerry Garcia Band on Saturday night. And we're going with our local headliner on Sunday night, and Brett McFarland and the Freedom Riders.
2: Hmm. All right.
0: Do you have any, reggae, hip-hop? Because you also do that.
1: We do.
0: Yeah, okay.
1: We do. We have a little mixture of things. So on Saturday, we also have Sister Carol.
0: That's right.
1: Sister Carol Shuck Nasty, as well as Ishi Dubé. We have who else plays on Saturday? Naive Melodies plays on Saturday. And then on Sunday, we have my kids are in the background here throwing balls around. We have Bella Rain, who's awesome. And we have Broken Compass Bluegrass. Those guys shred. The California Poppies, Kingfoot, Papa Halley and the Fleas, Timbata, Makenu. We have Hella Mendocino and the Cowtown Sound.
0: Oh, yeah.
2: There's quite a few.
0: The Hella Mendocino, yeah, they sounded really good at Reggae on the River. Shout out to them.
1: Nice.
2: Okay.
1: Yeah, they're a lot of fun.
2: Okay.
1: Glad to hear you like them.
2: And how late can people expect to be dancing to this great music?
1: So the party in the park starts at 11. Music should come on about 11:30, so the gates will open 11, and we'll go till 10 o'clock each night.
2: 10 o'clock,
1: We've got a sound ordinance there in the city of 10 o'clock, and we figured at least on the first time through, we shouldn't ask for any extra permissions. We'll just run with what they have. Who knows what the future might bring.
2: Yeah, well, especially if you like it yourself and you'd really like to make it part of the arcade vibe, you know.
1: For sure.
2: That would be cool.
0: And both of those bands will be so mellow for that late night hour. Like the Melvin Seals, people are going to fall asleep to that, seriously. They're going to be stoked. And I don't mean that in a bad way. I mean that in like a good way. Like really nice music to just chill. Rather you're dancing or you're just hanging out in Arcata outside enjoying a nice warm, you know, kind of nice summer.
2: This sounds really
0: late summer day.
2: Well, I'm going to break in here real quick. Remind our listeners that they've got K-Mug Community Radio's The Cannabis Show. And we're talking with Steve Geeter from CannaFest, learning all about what's coming down soon at the end of September. And if you have a question or want to make a comment, we can open up to callers right now. Usually it's the bottom of the hour, but you can get in here at 707-923-3911. Michael, our engineer, will get you in. 923-3911. Don't be shy.
0: Yeah, I like how you stick to like that theme of having a psychedelia band. This is great. You've been doing that, and I enjoy that. It's fun.
2: Which one of the bands is the psychedelia?
0: That would be the Jerry Garcia band.
2: The Jerry Garcia. Okay, got it.
1: Yeah, we just try to mix it up, but we do go a little heavy and headline often with our jam bands or psychedelia for sure. And, you know, it's kind of like, you know, Humboldt has, we have reggae on the river, and we've got we've got Northern Nights, and Northern Nights is electronic music and lots of other things too, but rooted in the DJs and the electronics. And I think the other biggest aspect to the culture up here really is the jam band scene.
0: It's
1: kind of our scene.
0: It is. We got deep roots in reggae, and we also have deep roots in the Jerry Garcia music and Grateful Dead too. So they're
1: So it seems right, and it also seems if we've got an oyster fest in Arcata on the plaza, then we should have a canna fest in Arcata. In the ballpark. Let's go.
2: You guys.
1: 13th this year.
2: You guys can't coordinate the two of them, can you?
0: No. You don't want to do
1: it. I mean, you never know, but.
2: Okay. I like oysters, that's all.
1: All right. I mean, what if, you know, I could only see the sales going up in oysters. Maybe down in beer, though. They might not like that.
2: Oh, there you go.
0: So are you going to have, like, where's your cannabis sales going to be happening, and how is that looking?
1: So cannabis sales will be happening right at our local dispensaries blocks away from the festival. We decided to not invite the DCC to the party this year, as they've kind of been just kind of wanting to ruin the party.
0: Yep. Okay.
1: From the party throwing perspective and from the community kind of event production, the DCC is like not who you want at the party.
0: They're just killing the vibe.
1: Vibe killing is the job, I think. I mean, it actually isn't the job, but some people, it only takes one apple to spoil the bunch, is what I would say. I feel like the whole bushel's great, and there's one really bad apple.
2: Well, and now that you said that, if you can, I'd like you to tell us specifics. What happened?
1: For sure. So what happens each of the last 3 years is the same thing, but last year it became a big fine for me in the end. And a number of people who came there. So we've been warned that people share weed, and we did everything we could do ahead of the festival to let them know, okay, the last 2 years you told us this and that, basically, like, there's lots of details, but it comes down to, like, if people are working the festival, they're not allowed from the DCC's purview. Those people are not allowed to share cannabis.
0: So
1: everyone else can, but if you're working, you're not allowed. So when you're not working, you're supposed to take off your lanyard thing that has your ID on it, and then you could share cannabis.
0: You know, I like how you stand up for your workers. This is good.
1: Right.
2: This is ridiculous. Steve, yeah, I was going to say, this is madness. It's like,
1: I have two dispensaries, and we follow all the rules, and it's fine. It's not a big deal. But when I go out here into the middle of the field and the festival, and I've got like 8 dispensaries there, and I got 35 or 40 farms, the DCC's out there entrapping people.
0: Oh, wow.
1: I would say asking questions, acting like they're just somebody hanging out. And they're getting people to just say the wrong word. Wow. And they're like, oh, yeah, you said you would give me a taste of your weed. This is your – we're, and so they're writing all these things down. These became infractions, and those infractions became fines. And those fines I'm having to argue and I have to go to court.
0: This is tragic.
1: I have to go to court on behalf of maybe, I'm not sure who I'm representing at court, but some other people that got in trouble for doing things. Well, I'm called in for their cases. And at the same time, you know, so I didn't want to bring any of that to CannaFest anymore. When we first started CannaFest, it was like this, it was our freedom parade. It was like, we're coming out, we need to show up and show out. And it was many people's first time ever showing up as an actual cannabis business in 2015, you know.
2: Right.
1: But 11 years later, our community's been decimated by legalization and many other things related to whatever changed, right?
2: Yeah.
1: But
2: yeah.
1: There's, you know, so it's like, it's a whole different thing now. Now, if there's only 250 farms and I bring 50 of them together and that makes it so the DCC can harass the heck out of them, that's not the same thing that I was trying to do in the beginning.
2: No, it's not. You know? And, you know, so, Steve, it's actually despicable that they're setting people up. It's one thing
1: I agree.
2: To be out there and observing, right? But it's another to, you know, try to trick
0: I'm
2: people.
0: I'm sorry God, we're having this conversation. This is really awful.
1: Well, it is, but it's just, it is true.
0: Wow.
1: It is true, and I'm just trying to navigate my best path. And for us not to be able to, like, most people would have given up with this stuff by now, trying to do the festival, because I could go on and on for hours of what it takes and what we've done to accommodate this stuff. I had nearly a mile of fencing last year just to accommodate all these extra requirements that were, you know, threw at me at the end again, because they bring another person in at the end and they change their perception of stuff and make you change your whole layout of your festival you're planning for a year or 3 years.
0: Yeah.
1: You know? So it's like, it's very disheartening in some ways, but to remove the licensed sales area in the thing, that means we're not doing anything licensed for cannabis, so it doesn't require anyone's approval except for the city to say, yes, you can have a festival here, you know. And so that's more of the vibe. I think we need to be able to be proud of what we're doing, but if the DCC makes it so hard to enjoy a sales event, then we don't need to have that. That's not a part of it. And if dispensaries are just blocked away, we have little shuttle buses running to some dispensaries that want to participate. Otherwise, people can just walk to any dispensary. There's about five of them within five blocks.
0: Nice.
1: And we have to have our own dispensary, the Gondry, and we'll have a booth at the festival. And at the booth, people can walk up and get a little ticket to get a little ride up to the dispensary and come get some goodies if that's the thing.
0: I mean, it's the same thing for the DCC. If they want to come, they got to take their badges or their laminates, you know, they got to take their official whatever badges off, and then they can come to CannaFest.
1: Yeah, we want them to come and have fun too, but.
2: Or where they're.
1: Can act like they're actually doing something helpful, because that isn't happening.
2: Are they wearing identifying tags and badges?
1: No, they walk up and they're sneaky about it.
2: Okay, that's what I thought you said. Yeah.
1: Yeah.
2: Yeah. No, it's one thing you got a badge on, you know, it's another with all this. It's, I second Sunshine's thought, is this is really kind of bad news.
1: They had 10 of them come to CannaFest last year. 10 agents or investigators, if you will. Most of them are super nice and helpful and stuff, and they were. The whole team kept looking over at me, just been putting their head down when the one person just had it out for some reason or other, and just had a different interpretation of stuff. But it's an open environment. We want everyone to be there. It makes it easier too for people to bring their kids to the festival when there's not a sales area, because there's no like restricted areas. You know, it's just an open space. You can see from one end to the other. We have a whole family interactive zone like we always have, a whole stage we have the Unity stage, and then next to it there's a family interactive zone. So whenever the Unity stage isn't running, there's going to be stuff going on for the younger generations on the space right next to that stage.
0: Super cool.
1: And some of the programming's for kids on the Unity stage as well.
0: Oh, wow, that's great. So there's activities for the kids.
1: And we'll still have our farmer's village, and we'll be featuring a bunch of farmers. We have a little area over there for talks. Yeah, go ahead, Steve.
0: Yeah, that's great.
2: No, that's great.
0: Oh, man.
2: That is.
0: Oh, man, I'm sorry for your troubles, man. Dang.
2: Yeah.
0: I'm,
2: yeah. I am.
1: Oh, yeah.
2: Wow. I am, too.
0: Wow.
1: We could talk about that on a whole nother program.
0: Jeez.
2: We just keep talking about it now. But it is the bottom of the hour. And let me remind our listeners, they've got K-Mud's The Cannabis Show. And we'd love to hear from you. Give us a call. We're talking with Steve Geeter from CannaFest. I'd actually like to know what you're thinking about the DCC. Michael, our engineer, will get you in here. That's 707-923-3911. Give us a call, 923-3911. Love to hear from you.
0: Yeah, super. Wow. So what else is going on at this year's – I mean, I imagine the parade going around the plaza is going to be a pretty fun time.
1: We haven't organized the parade this year, although okay. A parade going around the plaza was fun. We haven't organized the parade this year. The parade kind of accompanies CannaFest when sometimes, and sometimes it doesn't. It would be great if it did every time, but it's another undertaking of itself. And
2: sure.
0: For sure.
1: It's been harder and harder. You know, you all know that, you know.
0: Yeah. Well, you've got a lot.
1: 11 years ago, there were 15,000 cannabis farms in Humboldt, and now there's like 250 licensed farms.
0: Well, also just, you know, still like from the tragedy of last year and the DCC just killing the vibe and also bringing this hardship on you. Yeah, I mean, very happy to just have you putting this on for us and doing what you can. It's amazing, just persevering.
2: Well, in a way, it's like it makes the most sense what you're doing, because that mayor up in Blue Lake, you know, maybe he'll watch a couple of CannaFests go past and nobody turns a funny color and runs around with a hacksaw. You know, nothing like that happens. And maybe he'll lighten up. Certainly, you know, I was surprised when you said that, because I thought, you know, I thought we were beyond that, I guess, naive.
1: Well,
2: maybe.
1: I did too.
0: Yeah. It's just important that our culture stays with us even through all this, the harassment of legalization.
1: Yeah, it's still the same kind of propaganda. Still have the same stuff.
0: Yeah. Well, I mean, I guess it's just rebels in a new way now. I mean, we're still.
2: Well, you know,
1: I just thought we were gonna like come take over the town, you know, of Blue Lake. Like,
2: yeah. Oh, yeah. You'd be evil. I want to start making fun of these people, because on the surface, you know, you're totally out to lunch, right? It's not some hippie thing.
0: Well, it's just, you know, it's like you are a local government and you're discriminating against other people that are a part of your community. And you really got to, like, take that into consideration. So
1: agreed. No, it was bad. A lot of people were upset in Blue Lake that Jenny, the new mayor, Jenny Short, decided that. But a couple people told me pretty quick, too. They were like, well, you know, she's one of the only people in town with the Trump sign on the lawn still. It was a little political, you know. And
0: well,
1: like, it was kind of like a, you know, one of those. That's how some people explained it to me, because I was just like, what's up with this lady? And they're like, well, you know.
0: Guess what? There are hipnecks in Blue Lake that have voted for Trump, okay? Weed-smoking hipnecks, maybe even a couple of them got a license, okay? So, like, you can't just say, oh, yeah, you know, anti-weed or whatever. That's not going to work for the mayor there. She's got, like, she's got supporters.
1: Yeah, no, a lot of people showed up and they didn't fully support, like, the anti-weed sentiment, but there was a lot of other, you know, pieces brought into it related to just like how many people we would bring in the town and the limited resources Blue Lake has and the planning on top of other potential events and not going to the city and asking for permission first, because we went to take over the Del Arte facility and utilize Del Arte's ability to throw events like they do for other things throughout the summer. And that became a, they thought that Tana Fest would, you know, would bring in 10,000 people. And I was like, well, if that was the case,
0: ultimately,
1: we wouldn't be trying to do that. It never did before.
0: So
1: it was just this idea that it was bigger than it was, too. And it's this fear that we're going to, like, take over the town.
0: The cool thing is that they probably have that fear for any event, sounds like. But regardless, you got what you want, which is the ballpark. That's great.
1: That's what I'm saying.
2: Yeah,
1: it just worked out.
2: It worked out really well. Yeah, that's cool.
1: And lots of publicity, too, because lots of people heard about this whole Blue Lake thing, and they were like, what's going on? I'm like, guess what? Tana Fest is at the ballpark.
2: Yay.
1: And the conversation shifted real quick to, oh, this is great. We can't wait for it to be at the ballpark. And, you know, Last time JGB was in town, I went to see him out there at the Blue Lake Casino, fully sold out two nights in a row.
0: Yeah, totally. That's great.
1: Just cram them in out there and thought, man, this would be so cool at the ballpark next year. In fact, as we were walking out of the field last year at Tana Fest, we kind of had this idea of, let's have Brett, let's have JGB, let's get Bella Rain to come back, and then just plug all of our local musicians that people don't often get to see or haven't seen in a while, you know. And so that's how we came up with what we have going on now. Yeah, it's exciting, the music. We have a bunch of talks and panel discussion.
0: Okay, what?
2: Oh, yeah, tell us.
0: Tell us more. Like, what talks are you excited to have this year at Tana Fest?
1: Yeah. Yeah, one of the talks we'll have, I'm not sure the title yet, but it'll be a talk on, like, ethnogens and the medicine there, and Dr. Pepper's going to lead that panel discussion.
0: Oh, that's great. Oh, that's so cool. She's going to be in Arcata.
1: And she was always like, she was at Tana Fest, the first one. I don't think she was quite doing exactly what she does now, but she was there representing and kind of shortly thereafter showed up as, you know, this other spit, bringing on this, you know, information and education to so many other people. So she'll be there. We're also doing a, so the Tangled Roots, the documentary is going to run, and then we'll have a kind of panel discussion with some of the people that are in the movie, a bunch of the local farmers. And Jeremy Harris, who's Jerome Baker Glass, he's a famous glass blower that's, you know, all networked into Humboldt, as probably most famous glass blowers are to some degree. And so he'll be on that panel discussion as well as they're blowing. So we'll have some live glass being blown again this year. We've had it most years, but this year it'll be a little more of a focus and out there in the open for everybody to see.
2: Great.
0: Is there also like a weed competition or any of that?
1: We do have the Headstack Bowl competition running tandemly with Tana Fest.
0: Okay.
1: And so, you know, samples for that are actually due this Saturday.
0: Whoa.
1: By the end of the week, samples come in. And then judges get their kits. So we just did concentrates this time because we're going to do the fall, winter, you know, harvest season sample gathering for flower.
0: Okay, so let's get some more details about this for our amazing farmers out there. So this year at Tana Fest, you're accepting concentrates, and how many grams, and how do people, is this like for like also, we got just professionals, we got amateurs, we got, what's going on here? We got,
1: So the Headstash Bowl is the name of our competition. You can find out all of those details you were mentioning, and I'll mention some of them here. You can find out more about it right there on canafest.com. Just look for the Headstash Bowl tab. And the competition is for all cultivators, whether they're home growers, whether they're professional, whether they are licensed, or they just do it in their backyard or up on the tree top or whatever it is. So anybody that grows anything can enter our competition.
0: Because
1: it's always been that way. And we always do a blind competition, and the judges never know anything about it except here's a sample, and here's a number with the sample. And we give them a, we now have an app that we give the judges, and it's an assessment tool with 7 categories, and it helps them guide their way through giving each sample a score. And then once they've confidently put in their final scores and tell us they're ready, we collect the scores, we tally it up, we have an awards party, and we give things away, and that's in October. So the samples for this one are for concentrates. The samples are due at the end of this week. And then the night before CannaFest, the pre-party, we give all the judges who will show up to CannaFest, they're all going to get their kit that night, and they have a full month okay. with the samples to do their assessment. And then once the month is over, that we end up at the end of October, and October 24th is when we have the party and the awards are given out and we announce the winners.
0: Oh, that's super fun. So then, I mean, and for concentrates too, you'll have like hash makers and people making rosin, and they're kind of floating around. They get a little bit of this from this farm and something from that farm. So it's not necessarily like for concentrates, if you're a hash maker but you don't have a farm, they can still also submit?
1: They can, yeah. So we get a mixture of farms that, you know, bring their crops or their genetics in through, and then they work with their makers to make it. And then, or we'll get samples and things given to us just from the makers. And they're so sometimes you know the farm, sometimes you don't know the farm. Sometimes it's a blend, like you're saying. Other times it's a unique genetic, like Johnny with the white thorn rose has won it a few times.
0: Oh, that's great.
1: And, yeah, so there's, you know, these outliers often are going to win those ones. But, yeah, so that's the – we did concentrates this time of year. See, we like running that event alongside CannaFest because it creates some fun and some positive energy and some hype, and it gives people another reason to come together for the festival.
2: Sure.
1: Is because they're involved with this competition in some way. So instead of the whole festival being – branded around the competition, like it runs tandemly with the festival. So it used to be called the CannaFest Bowl, and about 4 years ago we changed it to the Headstash Bowl, and it's been easier to do what we want to do with it that way. We've taken it to other states. We've had it in New York, we've had it in Chicago.
0: Oh, really? Wow.
1: Oklahoma. I did the first ever 4-state competition during COVID. And we had it in 4 different states at the same time. And all the stuff got tested by one lab. And when they said it was clean, then we gave it the samples to judges. So we always test it and make sure it's clean before we give it to the judges. And we'll get a lab sponsor.
2: Okay.
1: And that's kind of the recipe for us, to make sure the samples are just clean. We don't care if it's 80% THC or 6% THC. We're not looking for percentages. We just test to make sure it's clean.
0: Right. That's great.
2: Actually, I like that a lot, than letting the judges have an unbiased, so to speak, tasting, you know.
1: Mm-hmm.
2: I like that.
0: Hmm. And
1: that's our goal.
0: What about for the games? Are you able to get that organized this year?
1: Yeah, we're going to do some grow games and some ganja games out on the field. We've kind of morphed the grow games a little bit into something this year that people do not have to sign up ahead of time for. And something, instead of being a team of 4, we're going to offer things that a team of 2 can participate in. That way, throughout the day on Saturday, we'll just do like a qualifier round of stuff.
2: Mm-hmm.
1: And then if you score a certain score, the top 10 will advance, or so top 10 or 12, whatever the number is, will advance to day 2.
0: So if there's
1: and then day 2, we'll have a couple more. So you can kind of just show up and you might not have known this was happening, and you see it and you want to get involved, and you can just hop right in.
0: Do you have like any, are there any like YouTube videos for the listeners out there who are like going, what are these grow games? What are they talking
1: there
0: about?
1: Are.
0: Like, I mean, it would be fun to get people to watch some of those videos. They might get hyped up and be like, I'm going to go just so I can go in the grow games. And
1: no, there definitely are
0: grow
1: games out there.
0: Is it like, do you have some posted on your website or like? Just go to YouTube and put in.
1: There's a couple pictures on the website, but if you went to YouTube and typed up Canifest Row Games, there are definitely multiples out there.
0: Okay. It is pretty funny. No. I'm sure there's some good ones in there. Get some chuckles for sure.
1: Ones like, you know, the plant repot hustle, where you have to repot the plants quicker than other people. You know, that one's always a crowd favorite. We'll bring that again. And a few years ago, we did like the tote stack challenge. You know, that's one easy for people to understand. And you had to stack these black and yellow totes as high as you can go. You know, obviously they're falling over and people were getting on shoulders to try to get the next one up, and or they built little ramps to get up there and they're trying to lift three up at once and shove one underneath. You know, there's all kinds of techniques and it's a lot of fun. We try to have fun because that's what this community and this culture, that was always a part of what it was to be up on the hill or out at the farm or be a part of the community in that way, in whatever way. There's always been a fun and creative aspect to that. And we really try to highlight that, the creativity that our community has to offer.
0: So
1: we build as many stages as we can for that.
0: Speaking of fun and community, if there's listeners that want to volunteer, is there that a possibility too?
1: I believe so. There's still voluntary spaces available. We do everything from, we have volunteers help us with everything from ticketing help to helping make sure people recycle the right things or pointing people in the right direction. This year, because the footprint is obvious what it is, there's already plenty of fencing and there's walls and bathrooms already exist. We don't need as much like help setting up and breaking down, but we still do need help setting up and breaking down too. So if you want to get in, help us set up and then not have to work for the weekend, then we could also use help with that for sure.
0: Yeah.
2: And people find out about this on the website?
1: You can. There's a button that says Get Involved, and then if you click that, it gives you options on how to be a part of it or get involved.
2: Okay, great.
1: And volunteering.
0: Yeah, you might.
1: You fill out a little form and give us your basic information. Someone reaches back and, tries to find a spot for you to help.
0: There's someone out there wanting to go to that Melvin Seals band that's listening right now going, you know what, I can volunteer. I can get in there on Saturday.
1: Yeah, and there's still the pre-sale, too. If you buy your ticket now, it's still going to be I think the ticket now is going to be it's like $10 or $15 cheaper if you buy it now, for sure,
0: okay,
1: than we'll be at the gate.
2: Right.
0: Okay, great.
1: The single-day passes, you know, Sunday is a cheaper ticket. I think it's a $40 ticket on Sunday or a $70 ticket for Saturday.
0: Fantastic.
1: And,
0: okay, great. And then
1: or a $90 weekend pass.
0: Oh, all right.
2: Yeah,
0: nice.
2: Sure.
0: Nice. And then speaking of like just from all of your experience with Herb in the past few years and like traveling, everything you got going on, what are some strains that have kind of like risen to the surface for you? And you're like, you know, I got my eye on that one. Or you know what? If that was around, I'd smoke that one today. Like,
1: right. Well, it's funny you ask, because the good news is that I've seen it just, people have been talking about it for years, but I've finally seen it happening on shelves in other places around the state, as well as other states.
0: What could that be?
1: There's a little bit of a turn back to some of the older genetics. You know, it's like, I just brought in some Jack Herrera, in our brand.
0: Jack Herrera,
1: Jack Herrera has always been one of my favorites, and if you put Jack Herrera on the shelf, people dig it. It's not something they get to really see very often. So some of these older ones are coming back. It's confusing anymore, the genetics.
0: Mm-hmm.
1: So, like, older genetics are always been more appealing to me. I kind of like the sour, nasty, kind of funky herb myself, usually.
0: Okay. You like that toe jam? You like some toe jam?
1: Some toe jam, a little cheesy toe jam, kind of sour ghee kind of stuff.
0: Hey, we got a caller.
3: It's a simple question.
0: Oh.
3: Basically, don't ask me to ask questions for you unless it's very simple and non-controversial. And the simple non-controversial question is, can we bring our own joints to Canifest and smoke them there?
1: Yes, you can bring your own thing, for sure.
0: I mean, I would just say, like, yeah, of course. When have you not taken your herb and smoked to it? Yeah, like, yeah.
1: The Jerry Garcia band.
0: Exactly.
2: Yeah, and if some guy walks up to you, Michael, and asks, hey, man, can I have some of that? Then you got to ask him, are you agent of the...
0: No. There's a difference between, like, wanting to, like, ask and actually smoke it. Make sure they smoke it, okay? Not just they can smoke it, all right? Make sure they actually... You got to be like, you got to puff on that just to make sure you're legit.
2: Yeah. And don't mind the camera. Oh, I'll tell you, Steve.
0: We need you got to have the puff pass, right? Like, for real. Like, okay.
1: I mean, I'll be 50 years old in a few months, and I feel like, you know, I feel like I get treated like a kid by the DCC police people, you know?
0: Yeah.
1: Here.
2: That's the attitude.
0: I know.
1: What are we going to do? We're adults here. We do what the hell we want to do.
0: You're out of... I know. I know. That's got to be... Yeah. That is a bummer.
1: Yeah, it is a bummer. We've always really done everything we can do to follow all the rules. And
2: Steve, that's the frustrating.
1: When we say, hey, I'm going to do an event, I'm going to get a license to follow all your rules, I'm signing up to do that. Mm-hmm. So for them to out of their way to, like, just make it so that people don't want to do the event. Like, we're the only festival to celebrate cannabis in our community in the freaking Emerald Triangle, I think. I don't know.
0: I know
1: Reggae on the River is definitely a celebration of cannabis, for sure.
0: So yeah, but it's not like...
1: Not like that's not part of it, but it's
0: right,
1: not the,
0: but it's not like
1: the
0: average
1: main focus, you know.
0: Yeah, exactly. Exactly.
1: Although it pretty much is also, but...
0: Right, but it's not like,
1: you know what I'm saying,
0: smoke butt on the... It's not called smoke butt on the river or whatever, you know. Or
2: yeah,
0: something.
2: No, it's not.
0: It's called reggae on the river.
1: But it's crazy to think that, you know, up here, this is all we have. That we have one cannabis, like, festival in all of the Emerald Triangle at this point.
2: It's crazy.
0: I do have a band.
1: That alone is crazy.
0: I did see the Subatomic Sound System here at Reggae on the River. They'd be a great fit for CannaFest. You should check them out in the live broadcast.
1: Right.
0: They'd be a lot of fun because they just got this great meditative, heavy, fun dub. And then guess what? When you spell dub backwards, you get bud.
2: Oh, my God.
0: I know.
2: So, Steve, this has been great talking with you. We managed to get to the top of the hour again. Do you have any closing remarks you'd like to make?
1: Sorry, I lost that last part.
2: Do you have any closing remarks you'd like to make?
4: See you guys later.
1: Sure. Yeah, I just want to invite everybody out to come celebrate our community and for your favorite family reunion right in the middle of Arcata for a beautiful sunny weekend in the middle of September the 12th and 13th. There'll be lots of after parties. Kids are free under 12. You can get a whole ticket. 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I mean, it's kind of a no-brainer for the price of things these days, for the amount of music and connectivity. 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
2: Yeah, have a little fun.
0: Come out and support CannaFest for sure. And also, details like what's the name of the weed competition again?
1: It's the Head Stash.
0: The Head Stash. The Head Stash Bowl. And that is.
1: Head Stash Bowl.
0: And those details for that, is that on the CannaFest website?
1: It is on CannaFest.com. There's a tab there, Head Stash Bowl. Samples got to be in by the end of the week, but you can fill a form out right on the website, and it's that easy to get involved. And then one of us will reach out to you and connect the rest of the dots. We've been doing this a while, so you can trust us. take care of
0: okay.
1: it.
0: And for the listeners out there, it's not Canifest. It's Canifest, like manifest.
1: Like manifest.
0: Exactly.
1: That's right.
0: Exactly.
2: Thanks for clarifying that.
1: Canifest.
0: Okay.
2: Well, you all out there have been listening to KMUG Community Radio's The Cannabis Show with your hosts, Steve Dodge and Sunshine Sarasota. We've been real pleased to be speaking with Steve Geeter from Canifest. Did I get it right?
0: You sure did.
2: Ah!
1: Thanks so much for doing what you two have been doing for us here in the community for so long.
0: Right on.
2: Yeah, well,
0: too,
2: thanks.
0: Man.
2: Thanks for saying that. So I'm hoping I'll actually be able to get up to the Canifest again. It sounds like it'd be a real fun event.
0: I'll be there.
2: So
1: right on. Well, you know you're both on the list.
0: Fantastic. Yeah,
2: thanks,
0: for sure.
2: Steve.
0: Thank you.
2: So
1: good
2: night to you, sir. Next week.
1: Thank you very much.
0: Yeah, thank you.
2: Yes. Next week we don't have anybody lined up, do we?
0: No, we don't.
2: Okay, then you out there are just going to have to tune in, listen in, and call in. Good night, everybody.
0: Right on.
2: Yeah, good night, Steve, again.
0: Thanks.

0: 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It's time for your local news. 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
1: Welcome to the KMUD News. I'm your news director, April Lewis, and I'm glad to be with you for this broadcast. In this episode, we have stories on the Milepost 18 blaze in Hoopa Valley, and on a project to document and research Humboldt's legacy cannabis strains. But first, some local alerts and updates. This is KMUD News. Starting off with a tragedy from this weekend's Humboldt County Fair. It was previously reported that two horses broke their legs during Saturday activities at the Humboldt County Fair. KMUD News obtained statements from the Humboldt County Fair Association and Flying U Rodeo, who operated the rodeo at the fairgrounds this past weekend. We'll start with the statement from Flying U Rodeo. On Saturday, August 15th, at the rodeo held in Ferndale, a saddle bronc horse was injured after the competition had ended and the rider had dismounted. The horse was immediately taken out of the arena for treatment by an on-site veterinarian. There was a second horse that also sustained injury during the same event. Professional rodeo personnel followed all protocols and secured the second horse for examination and treatment by the on-site veterinarian. We are saddened to share that after being evaluated by veterinarians, it was determined that both rodeo horse athletes sustained injuries as such that they had to be humanely euthanized. The rodeo producers and Flying U Rodeo Company take the treatment and care of all livestock athletes seriously. Livestock welfare is of the highest priority to the Humboldt County Fair Association, the rodeo producers, and Flying U Rodeo Company. There are numerous safeguards and provisions that are in place to ensure the safety of the human and animal athletes competing in the sport of professional rodeo, end quote. That statement from Flying U Rodeo on the injured and later euthanized horses at this past weekend's Humboldt County Fair was followed by a statement from the Humboldt County Fair Association, which reads, quote, "The Humboldt County Fair Association is deeply saddened by the loss of two equine athletes following injuries sustained during Saturday evening's rodeo at the Humboldt County Fair. We recognize how difficult an incident like this is for everyone involved, including the animal's owners and handlers, the rodeo professionals who work alongside these animals, fair staff and volunteers, and members of our community who witness the events. The health, safety, and humane treatment of all animals participating in events at the Humboldt County Fairgrounds are extremely important to the Humboldt County Fair Association. We expect all event partners and contractors to maintain appropriate animal welfare practices and to have qualified veterinary care available when livestock are participating in events. Those protocols were in place and followed during Saturday evening's rodeo, including the immediate response of an on-site veterinarian. Since Saturday evening, fair administration has remained in communication with the rodeo producers and Flying U Rodeo Company regarding the incidents and the response that followed. Flying U Rodeo Company has issued a statement regarding the injuries, veterinary response, and the loss of two horses. The Humboldt County Fair Association will continue working with our rodeo partners to reinforce our shared commitment to the welfare and safety of all animals participating in events at the Humboldt County Fairgrounds. We extend our sincere sympathy to those who cared for and worked with these horses and to everyone affected by their loss. End quote. The deaths of two horses this year echo a tragedy from 2024, where two injured horses at the Humboldt Fairgrounds

Also in Garberville news, the Saturday morning Creative Space Art Group from the Garberville Library took the Best in Show ribbon for their trash art piece at the Humboldt County Fair in Ferndale over the weekend. This was a collaborative effort put together by Joanne Wilson, Marcy Ebert, Charlotte Peters, Cinda McGee, and Ellie Huber. The piece was entitled From the Storm Drain to the Sea and featured a number of sea creatures all constructed from discarded trash. This 3D sculpture can be viewed during regular open hours at the Garberville Library. While you're at the library, be sure to pick up your tiny art canvas for the SoHum Tiny Art Show, which will be opening September 1st in the Art Lobby. And up next, our main stories. This is KMUD News.

0: noon of August 17th, the fire is approximately 6,557 acres with 19% containment. Personnel have continued to arrive in order to assist, and there are now over 1,700 firefighters and other emergency personnel attending to the MP-18 situation. The fire has caused other impacts, particularly poor air quality across parts of Humboldt and Trinity counties. KMUD News spoke with Matthew Kidwell, meteorologist for the National Weather Service in Eureka, to learn more about smoke impacts and the forecast for smoke later this week.
1: It does look like there's northerly winds off the coast. They're likely bringing some down. It certainly could be coming from the fires in Oregon and Washington. There's a lot of smoke being output up there. And then smoke from the fire near Hoopa is generally more going towards Trinity County and not as much out towards the, not as much down towards southern Humboldt. It looks like by Tuesday, especially Tuesday afternoon, it's probably going to improve a little bit as the winds get a bit more of a westerly turn to them and start and don't bring as much smoke down from due north. So it looks like, yeah, it should be improving Tuesday night, but it might be sticking around until through maybe Tuesday morning.
0: Hopefully good news on smoke impact for many across Humboldt County if the forecast holds. Of course, in the immediate area around Hoopa, smoke will continue to cause unhealthy air pollution. We also spoke again with Edward Dula, information officer with the Interagency California 1 team currently in charge of fire operations for the MP-18 blaze. Edward began by detailing current fire operations, including a large amount of prep work to ensure that those in Hoopa will remain safe if the situation changes.
2: Well, yesterday and last night, we really put the last bit of work into some firing operations on the northern part of the fire near Highway 96, the Skunk Creek, Coyote Creek area. That continues to fill in that area with some good understory burn, which will really prevent, will help us out if any kind of squirrely winds along the river try to push the fire out of there. We've already reduced the fuels ahead of it with this firing operation. On the south end, Big Hill Ridge, we continue to bring fire, you know, straight to our lines with drip torches. We got a bunch of hot shot crews recently coming in to help us with that project ahead of some hotter, drier weather that's coming in a few days. Crews are still, they're making their way east from about Big Hill Lookout. They've got some dozer line and hand line that goes east and kind of curves up back north to try to make a catcher's mitt, if you will, for that southeast portion of the fire should it decide to get active and try to run uphill. We've got a plan in place for that. And then further out, big picture, all around, essentially all around the fire, there's contingency lines going in just in case Long Hill, I think it's called Long Ridge Road to the east, some areas south of which Peck already have some good contingency lines in place. But our main priority right now is protect Hoopa, which those hand lines at Mill Creek are holding really well so far. So we're pretty pleased with those. Priority two is to keep it on the north side of Big Hill Ridge, because we really don't want it getting onto that other side, the Hostler Creek area. So we're doing all we can to keep it from getting in there.
3: And then are you folks still expecting more personnel to come in? I noticed the number was up to over 1,700 this morning.
2: With California not being too busy with other fires, there's just some resources that are available that will help us get this thing wrapped up before the dry, hot, dry weather. And so resources continue to arrive, and they're always

0: kind of timing out as well, as not everyone can do a full 14. We kind of lend and lease and borrow and barter with other incidents to get specialized equipment or crews when a situation demands it.
1: We will continue to keep KMUD listeners updated on the ongoing Milepost 18 fire in Hoopa Valley. There are still evacuation orders and warnings in the area. You can check the Watch Duty app or call Humboldt OES at 707-268-2500 for more information on current evacuation warnings and orders. Reporting for KMUD, I'm April Lewis. The group Humboldt Grace has recently published research on the legacy cannabis cultivar Skunk One, KMUD News reports. Humboldt Grace, a Dreammaker project of the Inc. People 501c3, recently released research on the cannabis strain Skunk One as part of its Humboldt Legacy project. KMUD News spoke with project founder Lelania Dubois, also known as Lele, to learn more about what led to Humboldt Grace diving deep into the legacy cannabis genetics of the Emerald Triangle. Lele spoke first of an experience nearly 30 years ago that led to a better understanding of the impact of cannabis genetics, especially on medical patients.
2: In 1999, I was in nursing school and I suffered a traumatic spinal cord injury that put me in a wheelchair for a while and put me in a position where the surgeons told me I would never walk again. As a nurse, I loved Western medicine. I thought science was the answer to everything because it made me feel safe and it gave me answers. And through my injury, I really quickly was learning how a lot of those Western medicines were killing me and not healing me, and that I needed to go back to the ways that my mom taught me and the community taught me in Burnt Ranch, which was really alternative healing, homemade medicines. And cannabis, weed or herb that we called it back then, was a part of that. And I started using cannabis with intention. I very rarely was into it to party or recreate in my life because I was so ashamed of it. So when I started using it with intention, I got very sick off of some weed. I threw up for 3 days, and it turned out that grower used Miracle-Gro. And that taught me really fast that, oh, wow, you can't just go get your weed. We didn't have dispensaries then yet. We had 215, I think it was 215, the first one, but we didn't have like a dispensary. And so then I started learning, I started buying from one friend because I knew it was clean. Then I started growing, and I was in a wheelchair a lot of the time, so I couldn't grow like everybody else. So I started growing vertically. And that showed me that I couldn't grow the same plant as the other person. And when I started growing my own medicine, I grew a couple plants that made me ill. And I didn't understand that. How could that make me ill? And that was about 30 years ago. And I started really understanding that that genetic makeup, that chemical makeup, that end product, and the way it grew really impacted whether I had enough medicine or not.
1: Lele Dubois of Humboldt Grace spoke of the balance between modern-day genetics and the proven backbone of legacy cannabis genetics and the history behind those genetics.
2: What particularly gave the Emerald Triangle value in this conversation is that we were innovators and creators. So I think if we stop innovation and creation, that's not good. But I think it needs to be done with intelligence, right? Like, what are you crossing? Where did you get that? Look at it. Like, what are you spreading, right? Like, do it with intelligence. Do it with understanding. But limiting, I think, folks on that creative, I mean, we'll never find a Picasso. We'll never find the cure for cancer if we limit ourselves. However, I do feel as not just in the Emerald Triangle, but I think in cultures that have stewarded this plant all over the world. And I don't just think this, I've gotten to work with some amazing scientists that have been proving this, is that where Colombian gold came from, what made it so great is because it grew for the people in that culture, and the land provided what was needed. And so where we in the Emerald Triangle have so much value to the entire industry and the world around this is not because, you know, we colonized weed, really, is what we did in the Emerald Triangle. But we have this immense diverse ecosystem that's very rare and that has allowed us to take this plant and push it and play with it and change it in such a small community.
1: Lele then spoke on what led Humboldt Grace to selecting Skunk One for the Humboldt Legacy Project.
2: One, I had no idea what Skunk Line was. I grew up in Burnt Ranch. I didn't even know what 420 was until 2014 was my first Emerald Cup. And so fortunately I get to play with way smarter people than me and someone that a lot of people will know in this community. His name's Marty Yip. He owns a great nutrient company called Sensational Solutions. He goes, Lele, I'm going to give you two of these Skunk One selections. I've never heard of Skunk One in my life. I only knew what skunky weed was because it was everywhere we were at when I was a kid. So he donated them, and immediately it was like, well, these are two different seeds. We DNA and we needed to put them into Canopy Right. And so we had to make them different because they were two physically different things. And then when we went to medicinal genomics, the DNA showed us that they were different, showed us they were related, but it showed us they were also very different. So we named HLP is the Humboldt Legacy Project. Humboldt Grace is a dream maker of the Inc. people. So that's how we work through our nonprofit mission. And then the Humboldt Legacy Project is an initiative that we started in 2020 to seek pathways to protect, preserve, and to protect, authenticate, and give value to the plants and the people and the culture. What made it make this project 100 times better than if it was something else is that it has been licensed. It has made a drug in the marketplace. It was DNA fingerprinted in 2012. What David Watson did with the Skunk One was a lot of what we wanted to teach the community. And I think Marty knew that. I didn't know that, but I think he knew that. And so we were able to cross-reference the selections that we had with the selection that David Watson donated to the Wieblin study in 2012 and say, oh, yeah, these have some of the same markers. We can't say 1,000% for sure. I think what Kevin McKernan said was around 90% sure, because first of all, in 2012, they weren't able to map cannabis the way they are now, right? So there's so many different variables that you just can't begin to, but we can see that there was, I believe, one or two significant variants that showed up in the Wieblin study as well, enough for the gentleman who mapped the cannabis genome and whose father was a part of the Human Genome Project to say that it was 90% certain part of the skunk lineage. It is not a skunk one, because the plant doesn't really work that way, right? We're learning. But it is part of that lineage.
1: Lele Dubois also spoke on the uniqueness of Skunk One and ingenuity behind many legacy strains, along with the importance of landrace strains that existed long before Humboldt's cannabis industry.
2: the other part of heritage, so it's the stabilization of it, you know, what it's been through, what you know about it, you know, usually it's been worked really hard, et cetera, et cetera. But the other part of that is that all these names are attached to different plants. Like even every person you probably ask about a skunk one is going to give you a totally different flavor profile and experience. And skunk one was bred to remove the skunky flavor, smell. They were trying to get rid of the smell because we were moving indoors because of camp and we didn't have, you know, the can fans, what are they called? The carbon filters. And so they were trying to get rid of the smell. And so it's funny, right? Like, so that's a whole thing in itself. But the land races are really important, just the same way keeping the seeds in Africa and all of those things are really important because of their stabilization and they're the parents. So you can build healthy things off of them, right? They're not a bunch of mongrels.
1: The full report on Skunk One from the Humboldt Legacy Project is available to anyone willing to fill out an online waiver.
2: We've created a waiver system. Just fill it out and I'll send you a copy of the full report. It's a 64-page report. There's also a data workbook that I'm not sending with it because it's so much. But if you want it, you just reach back out and I'll send it to you. But we hope anyone will go and apply for that waiver. And what the waiver does is it gives us numbers and it gives us numbers so that we can go apply for a grant or we could show someone who's interested in the project that, you know, so many people actually got the waiver. So it's community dollars basically is what you're giving us by filling out those waivers. And we greatly appreciate it.
1: You can apply for the waiver and to access the Skunk One report at humboldtgrace.org. The report includes some very interesting data on this cultivar. That includes large-scale differences in expression per growing site, including terpene expression and highly variable THC percentages, along with cannabinoids like CBC or cannabichromene that are only expressed on specific grow sites. The research illustrates terroir expression through growing Skunk One in different microclimates around the Emerald Triangle. Reporting for KMUD, I'm April Lewis. The issue of truth in advertising when it comes to recycled plastic is getting more attention at the state and federal levels. Suzanne Potter reports.
3: The issue of truth in advertising when it comes to recycled plastic is getting more attention at the state and federal levels. Assembly Bill 2253, now before the state Senate, would ban certain accounting methods used to establish what counts as recycled content in plastic consumer goods. Kayla Robinson with the nonprofit Californians Against Waste says right now products are claiming a certain percentage of recycled content, even if the final product is 100% virgin plastic.
4: AB 2253 will ensure that consumers can trust the product labels and actually bring back legitimacy to recycled content claims so that they mean what consumers think that they mean.
3: Robinson says petrochemical companies use a method called mass balance, which counts recycled materials used at all stages of complex manufacturing, even if the final product contains no recycled plastic. In a letter of opposition, a coalition that includes chemical and manufacturing groups argues that these methods are well established and necessary to track recycled content. Kirsty Petchy with the nonprofit Just Zero says companies also break down used plastic into its constituent parts and call it chemical recycling.
5: It is counting, breaking down plastic and burning it towards recycling numbers, counting it as recycling, even though no plastic is actually being recycled into new plastic packaging.
3: Congress is also looking into the issue. A recent hearing in the U.S. House looked at the Recycled Materials Attribution Act, which would broaden the definition of recycling to include chemical recycling. Alternatively, California Senator Adam Schiff just introduced the Tracking Plastic Act to address mislabeling and verify the origins of recycled plastic content. Petchy says society needs to move beyond plastic altogether.
5: We have to stop pretending or even have our goal to recycle plastic. We have to abandon plastic recycling entirely and move towards reusable materials instead that we can refill and actually recycle.
3: For California News Service, I'm Suzanne Potter.
1: That's all for our news broadcast. 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Redwood Community Radio acknowledges that its transmitter sites are located on the unceded territory of the Tsingkiyon, Wailaki, Wiyut, Wilcut, and Kato people. We honor ancestors past, present, and emerging and acknowledge the ongoing cultural, spiritual, and physical connection that these tribes have to the region. I'm April Lewis. Stay tuned in.

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Time now is 6:31. 79 degrees outside the studios here in Redway, California. 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
1: This is Ellen Taylor with an All Sides Now. Last week, Luigi Mangione pled guilty to the charge of assassinating Brian Thompson, the CEO of United Healthcare, just before Christmas in 2024. He expected to be caught, and it's a miracle he wasn't shot as he was arrested. He left a brief note in his backpack in case he was. He apologized for the trauma it caused and that it simply had to be done. He pointed out that the United States had the most expensive healthcare in the world by far, yet we ranked number 42 in life expectancy. His victim was CEO of United Healthcare. This corporation's annual profits rank number 4 behind only Apple, Google, and Walmart annually. On the fatal bullet, the words were inscribed, delay, deny, depose, which are the healthcare industry's strategy for obtaining these profits. Depose refers to the high-powered lawyers it employs to defend their denials of coverage. 200,000 deaths are annually attributed to denial of coverage, of which United Healthcare has the highest rate. Many people have seen Michael Moore's 2007 movie Sicko, a documentary comedy about the scandalous healthcare in the United States. It interviews many desperate people denied coverage, and in the end, a boatload of them sail off to successfully find treatment in Cuba. Mangione's case is similar to Aaron Bushnell, who earlier in 2024 set himself on fire to draw attention to the annihilation of Gaza. These tragedies are blatant indictments of democracy. Congress has remained unmoved as healthcare deteriorates and extermination spreads in the Middle East. The public has allowed the government corporate complex to get away with it. Both suicide and murder have legal consequences, murder being, of course, illegal, suicide only if the attempt is unsuccessful. The morality is arguable. In any case, both men made mind-blowing sacrifices and were completely selfless in their choices. They must not be forgotten. Thank you.
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The group meets on the first and third Thursday of the month from 1:30 to 3 o'clock. The first Thursday meeting is in person and held at the meeting room at Hospice in Garberville, 464 Maple Lane. The next meeting on the third Thursday is a Zoom meeting. Jenna Eske with RCRC is the facilitator, 707-582-8967. Christine Dorka with Hospice is available for any questions, 707-223-2727. The next group will meet on July 17th and will be on Zoom. In August, the group will meet on the 7th and the 21st. And that's all for your classifieds. You can see them also at kmud.org.

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1: I'm Rick Smith, and this is Labor History in Two. On this day in labor history, the year was 1985. That was the day that workers at the Hormel plant in Austin, Minnesota, went out on strike. They were members of the United Food and Commercial Workers Union, Local P9. Hormel had slashed workers' wages by 23% during the early 1980s. Benefits were also diminished and incentive programs rolled back. These changes cut deeply into the Hormel workers' earnings. What had been considered a good job was changing drastically. This was the story for many workers in Reagan-era America. The 3,500 Hormel workers voted overwhelmingly to strike. The National UFCW discouraged the action. The strike lasted more than a year. Strikebreakers were brought in, including some of the union members who crossed the picket line to return to work. The National Guard was called in to keep the peace between strikers and the scabs. After a year, the strike went down in defeat. Even after the strike, many of the workers were not called back to work. They were put on waiting lists for a job to reopen. Some never returned to the plant. 25 years after the strike, the Austin Daily Herald staff wrote, quote, "What resulted was a bitter, drawn-out labor dispute that drastically impacted the community, from workers who lost their jobs to families that were torn apart by the picket lines." The strike became the feature of a documentary by Barbara Koppel. In 1990, the documentary American Dream won the Academy Award. The film tells the story of the Hormel strike as a window into the tragic experiences of many workers during the 1980s. The film was made on a shoestring budget. Singer Bruce Springsteen provided $25,000 to help support this important film.
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3: If you find that you have dug yourself into a hole, the very first thing to do is to quit digging. That old country saying has a newly urgent relevance to us today. For big tech, big finance, and big government are colluding to dig us into an unfathomable hole of artificial intelligence. All across the country, entire communities are in an uproar as they learn that thousands of massive billionaire-financed data centers are quietly being approved by their government officials, usurping farmland, local water supplies, and each area's electric grid. Why? So uber-rich prigs like Elon Musk and Jeff Bezos can impose their grandiose zillion-dollar schemes to displace us human workers with super-intelligent bots. What's not to like about that? But wait, there are other major problems, including the sickening drone of gigantic cooling systems in each data center, running nonstop year-round, destroying tranquility and people's sanity. The sudden rise of global warming emissions caused by data center use of fossil fuels. The creation of easy targets for drone attacks on these sprawling interconnected computer networks. And the wholesale diversion of America's research funding and talent to the private projects of billionaires. Far worse, though, is that AI is the key for Musk, Bezos, and whoever to impose a feudal, fascist, technocratic rule over the rest of us. All in the name of progress. This is Jim Hightower saying, maybe we should question this future before surrendering to it. To help guide us, New York Times columnist Tressie McMillan Cottom recommends such useful books as The Nerd Reich, Techno-Feudalism, and End Times Fascism, plus Pope Leo's encyclical letter on AI. Follow Tressie's series on battling big tech at jimhightower.com/TMC. 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

Environmental health officials warn that harmful algae blooms and cyanobacteria are in our waterways. 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And K-Mud is the North Coast Co-op Seed for Change recipient this month. 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

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That's today. 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August 22nd, you also have the Wiat's Godwin One Sky Celebration. It's on Saturday. The Wiat tribe hosts the annual Wiat Godwin One Sky Celebration at the Table Bluff Reservation in Lolita. We welcome all people and include everyone. Respect the traditions. This is a drug and alcohol free event. The event will take place Saturday, August 22nd, beginning at 4 p.m. and ending around midnight at the ceremony grounds on the north side of Table Bluff Reservation in Lolita.
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For more information, contact the Wiat Tribe Tribal Office, 707-733-5055. Don't forget to bring folding chairs. Jackets, blankets are highly recommended. For After Dark, this is an annual celebration. The event will include all relations, Wiat dancers, Jai, Kibby, Bruce, Kay, Kaluja Feather dancers, bird singers, Round Valley Feather dancers, Wiggy Past, Present, Future Story, bear dancers. There's no charge for entry. Dinner tickets, $25. Photographs may be taken of individuals with permission. Bruce K. MC will announce if photographs are allowed before a dance. Make sure that you go on KEMA to find more about these events. And if you happen to make it out there, let them know that you heard about it on KEMA. Stay tuned. We got La Semilla coming up here in just a couple of minutes with Brenda Perez. So until then...

0: Es solo el 21. 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
1: And the time now is 7 o'clock. 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
0: Estoy feliz, feliz, feliz de compartir este espacio. 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And having Avi here is going to be great because he's going to give us the updates, the chisme of Humboldt County. He's going to give us the news, my friends. And I'm super, super happy to have him here. So please stay tuned. And let's start with knowing more about you, Avi. Let's see what can we share with our audience in terms of what you do in your day job.
2: Sí, trabajo con las noticias a la televisión. I work at the local TV news station, Channel 3 Redwood News, for coming on 2 years as of on Wednesday. And yeah, it's been super cool to be in this community, you know, reporting on the people I care about here, such as, you know, y'all at Central del Pueblo. And then, you know, it's just a beautiful area that we all deserve. And we all deserve good news. And so I'm happy to do my part. But yeah, I work at the local TV news station. I've been doing journalism here since 2021. I started on the lumberjack at the university. I got into Humboldt State and it turned into Cal Poly Humboldt. And then I was on El Leñador. You know, I was also on the radio station for the whole 4 semesters. Me encanta el radio. I love the radio.
0: But also DJ, right?
2: Yes, since KRFH, I was DJ Jolly Giant, and I maintain my position as DJ Jolly Giant on Humboldt Hot Air at the local volunteer radio station in Arcata, KHHA, Humboldt Hot Air.
0: You say something super, super important. You say we deserve good news. And tell us more about that feeling. Like, why do you think this is important to have good coverage, good content on TV? Tell me more.
2: Yeah, not just on TV, because it feels kind of like that's a dying, you know, format of getting the news. Not a lot of people are watching TV with cell phones and mobile data and all that. But, you know, just in general, especially for smaller towns out here, like we see in Humboldt County, Dunmore County, Trinity County, the community is so much more important than somewhere huge like Los Angeles or the Bay Area. And so because of this, you know, it's even more detrimental that we know what's going on with our neighbors, that we know where to go for support. Like with the Hoopa fire going on, I was able to go out there last week and you know, just get the word out that they have air purifiers at the Kimwa Medical Center. Kimwa Medical Center, same, there's a difference. And And just getting these updates out, especially during emergencies like with the fire or anything like that. It's important that people know. And it's especially for a democracy where people are supposed to have the power with the vote. It's important that you get the word out that things are happening and that you need to speak up because everybody's voice matters.
0: Wow. If you are listening, this is Kay Mo. Today we are talking to AB at La Semilla, also known as DJ
2: DJ Jolly Giant.
0: Jolly Giant, and a good family member of Centro del Pueblo. I wanna also acknowledge the fact that AB is coming from South California. To live here in the northern area where for sure I imagine you're missing art, culture, more access to different just

0: like me that I had around me back then. And my high school was also pretty diverse. I had a good mix of a lot of Asian people too, and some white people. And I really appreciated that because it's like it shows that that can exist, and no, I really appreciated coming out here and just seeing a different way of life. It's shorter. I mean, it's slower. Not shorter. It's slower, and it's more calm. And we deserve to be out here, even though we're not, we're even more of a minority out here. And I don't know, when I saw that, when I got on El Leñador at the university, for example, and I learned that it was the only bilingual news publication in the whole county, I'm like, wow, this is insane. It's insane because there are so many of us out here, and growing population of people who speak Spanish. And we deserve, to have coverage, to have our news stories, our stories in general, told. And so, yeah, coming out here, I do miss my family lots. I'll admit that, coming to university, living in Arcata for a couple of years spoiled me, and it took the city kind of out of me. And so when I went back for a year in 2023 after walking the stage, at graduation, I kind of had this shock, culture shock. I was like, wow, I cannot be here. It's not as pretty. And to be fair, like, there's a lot already kind of going on down there. And I feel like I'm glad to be up here because I can contribute to things that are kind of starting, which is okay and important as well. And yeah, no, I do miss my family lots. Trying to get us, together has been difficult because they're down there working and I'm up here, on my own pretty much. And so I'm thankful that I'm able to make it work, but that's that community aspect that I'm realizing is so important that I've left, and going back isn't so simple anymore. So it's really good that I've been able to find people that care about me out here. Community Central del Pueblo, a lot of my friends are involved, Peyton, Ben, and it's been a blessing, to be able to connect with folks and just, share the troubles, share what's going well too. Yeah, community is so important, I've found in my move, because we all come from people, and it's okay to leave, but it's important to recognize that, we still need people. We like, individualism is so pushed in society, but it's like we need to rely on others as well.
1: 100%. Thank you for reminding us that. I think for the people that is listening right now, in your car or at home, you can relate with this feeling of sometimes being overwhelmed by the idea that there is not enough services, and maybe you are one of those providing those services for the so-called minority, but it's so vast. So, Abby, how you feel when you realize that you are providing news, you are representing us in front of a camera, behind a camera, you are also writing, you are also having these ideas. How responsible you feel for the advancement of democracy, you say it, for the advancement of having information out there and having representation out there.
0: Yeah, it could be very overwhelming sometimes to realize that you're doing this work. News work is not it can be tough work sometimes. You kind of can't switch that off. And there have been times where I felt very overwhelmed. Sometimes hearing stories of racism and a lot of the stories of in that direction that I've heard, they're not something that ended up being on the news because, like, it's just, there's not always people that are ready to go on camera and stuff, and many different factors. But I feel like the important part of that is being somebody who can listen at the very, very minimum, because people oftentimes in tougher positions feel like they don't have anybody listening to them, hearing them out. And that just little bit of empathy, I think, is the seed that is most important in the work that I do, because, it's everybody has a story that they need to tell, and to be heard is like the other missing piece of that puzzle. I've definitely felt like, I'm putting myself, like, I'm putting too much on myself. That's the tough part, having to take a step back and realize, you know what, these are problems that are happening, but, like, myself alone, I cannot do all the work. And so I think that, especially in this changing world, you see media being

0: kind of conglomerated, owned by very big companies, and it becomes difficult, especially in smaller locations like this, far from where these big companies have their centers, their power. We're kind of just out here, and what that leaves me with is that, this is the community that really matters. That's taught me that, it's the people that I'm in the line with at the grocery store. I'm getting gas next to, I'm out in an event and I see them. That's what matters. It's people in community. At the end of the day, we will get lost in all these big headlines that are national, but like, it's important to take a step back and remember we're in a community. We're here with others, and if you get lost in these bigger news headlines and what's going wrong the rest of the country, then it's super easy to devolve into like, us against them. But in reality, we all have more in common than we have in difference, and so it's beautiful to be able to connect with so many different people. Even people that I haven't agreed with, I realize that everybody just cares about, their family, their people, their community. And when they realize that the walls between us are not real, then it's important to recognize. It's important to recognize that, because, then you don't need all that hate. You don't need to carry around all this ill will and energy for a stranger, somebody you don't even know yet, and you don't want to know because you have a narrative that's being pushed upon you.
1: Wow, Ivy, there is many, many important things in your reflection. For example, you say, you mentioned slightly the word racism, and racism is one of those lines that Centro del Pueblo constantly face and constantly want to debunk and want to acknowledge that we live in on a racist system and a racist community on a very, very small town where people can be very close. You have one person distance from the other. Like here is a small community where everybody knows each other, and you are well known now because of the news. How do you live that reality in a small rural racist town to being visibly recognized, let's say?
0: No, visibly recognized. Sometimes I feel like I'm blessed. I honestly, when I first started in journalism as a student, and that's the funny thing about student journalism, is there's no such thing. They just throw you in the deep end. You're in school, but you still have to go talk to strangers and write down a narrative and, put it together for, to present for publication. I just wanted to take photos my whole life. I just wanted to take pictures. I thought I could get away with being a photographer. But somehow I ended up, through my education, being on the news here. At first I was really, concerned with, people that like, oh, well, what if people recognize me and they don't like me because of the color of my skin, or like, my reporting on issues that are more difficult, like racism, because it does happen and it is very much a thing that happens here. But like, when I got here, I started to recognize, some people, like in the grocery stores, they have, I can tell people notice me, they recognize me. I'm really much more thankful for the people that don't say anything, because I'm kind of shy, to be honest. But the other part of that is a lot of people do not say anything. And a part of that, I could probably say, you know what, I wonder if these people maybe did think something negative about me. But the important thing about racism is that it's rooted in fear. These divisions, there's a bigger narrative that capitalizes on the unknown, that these people, oh, they're going to assume things about others, and that division is kind of, the goal when it comes to these systemic oppressions and systemic racisms. You don't need to get down to the individual and say, oh, Abraham, oh, sometimes he's like stinky or something, No, it doesn't work like that. It's just, generalizing a whole population, and that's unfounded. That's unrooted in anything solid. And I realize, you know what, these racist people are scared. Even when I have gone to different, city meetings where people have spoken out against, something like the sanctuary ordinance. I remember specifically there was a group of three people, older individuals, that went up and they spoke out against it, and they used the buzzwords, criminals, and they disappeared immediately afterwards, immediately after they spoke. And I remember writing, I still probably have this piece of paper on the wall at work, all the racist people left in my little notebook. And And it's because, you know what, they might be able to be loud, right? But when it comes down to doing the work in community, you don't see them out having their racist people gardens, They're no, there's a sanctuary garden that exists because, there is people that need sanctuary. There are people that deserve sanctuary that need it. And so, yeah, I mean, still to this day, there's still some, part of me because, yeah, coming out here was a culture shock. Like I said, I remember being a university student and having, older people staring at me at the grocery store, older white people, and I'm like, why are you looking at me? And I have a staring problem too. If I see them, I would stare back, but it's like, I'm stubborn and, less afraid and sometimes foolhardy. And so, the thing about these people, like, if you don't like me by the color of my skin, then feel free to, but I'm an okay person. I think I could vouch for myself, and say that, you know what, I bet if you got to know me, I wouldn't be too hated. I've tried my best to connect with anybody that is willing to try to connect with me, And that's the thing, don't just hate somebody for no reason for the color of their skin. That's not a reason, it's like, give people a chance. It's important, because the way you treat others is a reflection on the way you're treating yourself, whether you know it or not. You can't see another person and not try to connect with them. It's just a way we're hotwired, I think, I believe. And so, yeah, like, that opportunity to connect is, an opportunity to connect with yourself. You meet somebody new, you learn something new about yourself.
1: Absolutely, and I believe in between all the realities that we're living right now, or all the elements that make this context very difficult and complex, media is playing a big role on it.
0: Yes.
1: You mentioned big corporations, large picture, the national, titles or the national news. And then you contrasted with this, where the area we're living in, these spaces. And I wanted to ask you more about how do you feel in terms of that context we're living in? Most people say tyranny, most people say, fascism. How is the media dealing these days with, let's say, the Trump regime?
0: Yeah, no, it's definitely super, super hard to try and combat all of that. I remember growing up and being in the newsroom during his first, I was 16 when he first came into office, 70, 18, 19, 20. I was 20 when he left that term. And so I was in, yeah, I started journalism. I've been doing this since I was 18 years old. I was 20, and it was, yeah, 2018 when I first got into the newsroom. And I remember they were going crazy trying to figure out how to cover all this national stuff. And there was a lot of stories about him, giving him the platform and all that. But the important thing to realize is that he's a demagogue, and like, he knows the buzzwords. He's from TV, and so he uses that entertainment platform, which, let's be real, that's what news kind of is. A lot of the time, people aren't, nowadays they aren't going to news to figure out what's going on in community. Unfortunately, the news is part of the never-ending stream of information that we get to scroll through, and so there's this desensitization toward it. But back to the topic of dealing with, reporting on this regime, it's more important to like focus on local. That's what I've kind of learned through my, being educated throughout his terms. It's a platform that is like far removed, but there are things that are happening at home. It's more important to go for what's happening here at home. Here, what I've seen is that there are a lot of people rallying, like yourself, like Central del Pueblo, getting together and putting systems in place, to prepare for the event that things do happen. And what I've seen with the unfortunate events that people have been taken is that, the community has not abandoned those families. And out here, there's not as much, big industry. It's that would be sensationalized like else other places, like in LA, where there's constant raids and you see all this fear. But it's still a fear that leaches into here, and people are concerned. I think that it's important to, like, for myself personally, and I can say that here we're far. The Redwood Curtain does a good job at keeping, us here. And And we do well to focus on news locally, you know, and I think that's what's important because yeah, you could focus on the big headlines, whatever's happening in the Bay, but this is a small community. What's happening here is more important because it's not hopeless. You know, I've found that, you know, if I look at what's going on with my neighbors, with the organizations that are in town, like we're not just waiting, no. And that was a very big hopeful, like when I first came and moved back out here to start doing the news. It was very hopeful for me to see that there were people organizing because I started in MECHA, the Chicano Student Movement in university before or in college before I went into journalism. And so that organization is something that means a lot to me because people at the end of the day need to look out for each other. Powerful governments, you know, do not always have our well-being in mind, especially if we're, you know, populations that are taken advantage of, you know, underrepresented, and under like yeah and not provided the same resources or the same, you know, ability to move through systemic processes because we're not, you know, we're not meant to be bureaucratic machines. No, we're community-based individuals. We're community-based creatures. Socializing is so much more important than, you know, filling out some red tape.
1: 100%. I my mind went to my mind and heart went to all the journalists that live in countries from Mexico to Latin America or other countries where they are losing their lives covering the news, where there is war. You can call it different ways, but it's a war. And there are some movements for forced migration of journalists here to this country, where we suppose, or we had this idea that there was a democracy, that there was more freedom. And slowly, I think the Trump presidency is showing up an X-ray of a country that is falling apart in terms of the fundamental values and fundamental rights. How this affect your work or informed your work, how the dangerous situation under what some journalists live, maybe Washington, New York, Minnesota, inform your work.
0: Yeah, no, it's definitely affected the way I look at the job that I'm doing, because I realize how important it is, like I was saying earlier, for a democracy, for the public to be informed. And yeah, it's definitely put a lot of stress on my job at some points. And that's there's a healthy like division that you could put in there, you know, to keep yourself from being so burnt out all the time because the world feels like it's falling apart when you feel like, you know, your job is kind of, you know, holding up certain values. But at the end of the day, I think that what's important to realize is that people need to stay informed, despite and maybe even more intensely because people in power and like institutions in power are pressing, you know, journalists like away from doing that job. You see, I remember growing up and during all these when George Floyd was murdered, you know, seeing those riots. I remember, yeah, growing up in LA and doing work, I would go to the protests, I would go to the May Day March, I would go to Pride and take photos. And it kind of felt a little bit like it was getting more intense, a little scarier. My last big kind of, it wasn't exactly, you know, it wasn't the protest. It was when the Dodgers won the World Series in 2020. Some of my last years living out there in LA, I went out and the police force was kind of big. You know, they kind of anticipated a big crowd and people did go crazy and I didn't have my press pass. And I remember being a little bit afraid that, like, you know, oh dang, what if I got rounded up, you know, just for the baseball game? Like, that's not cool. But even then they were kind of going crazy. You know, out here it's a little different. There's not so many people that it gets big like that. But what you see is that, you know, the police kind of like, you know, still act in similar ways. You know, they might say one thing and then policies are enacted that are different. And it's like, wow, that's why it's so much more important that it's in the papers, it's in the press, and it's getting like the information gets out there to the public because it's not going to be as big and showy as, you know, in the cities where there's like big crowds that are, you know, protesting and all that. I feel like growing up and watching, the way things have kind of changed and shifted, it's a reminder that this is a struggle that needs to be ongoing. We cannot just, assume that everything is okay and that we could stop fighting for our rights. No, the rights need to be fought for. And I think that seeing, current administrations kind of, and I don't want to use the word, push back. I want to use the word squirm in the face of these realizations. People aren't dumb, especially in an age of information, ignorance is a choice. People kind of, and that is the choice that some people do make. Let's be real. Some people would rather not face truths. But people in general know when injustices are happening nowadays because of all this technology. And it's a double-sided blade, because we're overwhelmed at the same time, but we are educated, and we're being educated. And it's a reminder that don't stop speaking up, speaking out, protesting, showing up for your neighbors. If it's not happening to you right now, it will next, And then, yeah, there's some famous poetry I remember learning from the Holocaust where, they came for my neighbors, but that wasn't me, and then eventually they came for me, but there was nobody left. And so, yeah, that's like, yeah, and I feel like it's that activism that I come from that helps me to understand, all of this, because I care about, the people in my community. And I'm very thankful to have those roots, because I see that this is important, because narrative is so often skewed in history. In fact, that's the whole point. History, like the winners get to write it. And so nowadays there's more eyes, and I think that's more powerful. Yes, it's difficult that media is being drowned out, and like, small papers, small news organizations are evaporated every day, it seems like. I remember learning that, but that's like, it's also, there's more news getting out to everywhere. I remember learning about how, I think it was in Egypt, there were some riots that got, they were shared through Facebook, and the government tried to control that narrative. But the people of Egypt, sent out their videos, and were telling their stories, and the world knew, and nowadays you can't escape that information.
1: 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So consider to support them, please. You know what I was thinking, Amy, while listening to you? How can we make a good selection of the sources of the news? Because yes, right now we are surrounded, almost drowning too many, news sources. Facebook in Humboldt County is so powerful as a source. How you coming or working as a journalist in a station see this phenomenon or people getting informed through the social media? And how can we better advise our listeners to check what they are reading before believing in everything that is behind there?
0: Yeah, I would say, yeah, I've definitely noticed the way people run with information, especially on social media. Remember, social media is definitely a place where information goes, but not all of that information goes through the same, what can I say? I guess checks, as a journalist, I'm an educated journalist. I went to school for this, and so I learned a lot about fact checking, checking your sources. One of the people in my school said at some point, if your mama says she loves you, get a second source, which is a funny joke, but it's a reminder that, you gotta double check. When I see something happening in, like, on Facebook, it's important to try and, I like to try and call somebody. If I can get somebody on the phone and ask the questions, like, hey, I hear XYZ is happening. What's going on? Do you know anything? If you know somebody that's out maybe in Garberville, you can give them a call. But yeah, no, I think that official news sources are important to, like, to keep in mind, to double check what's going on there. But the thing about this news ecosystem out here is that it's a small ecosystem. The reporters There's only so many of us here, especially since, back in like, yeah, out here, the economy has kind of boomed and busted over and over again. And so it's difficult, to have big news teams. And so that's what we see now. It's kind of like, there's not a lot of reporters out here. And so but the news won't always come through, especially for like, smaller communities too. Like it's difficult. We're all basically kind of here in Eureka, right? Our station is Las Coast is out in Old Town, and so we're not everywhere, which is the tough part. I wish that we could have an omnipotent presence that we could know everything, but that's like the important part is maybe find a journalist that you can trust, follow them on what they're doing, and then find out where their stuff is being published. Try to get onto those news beats because our smaller news stations need that support, first of all, and second of all, you deserve fact-checked information, people that know what they're doing. Not that the people on Facebook, don't, but oftentimes, people can jump to conclusions and, just spread misinformation. It's too easy, especially with social media. So take it all with a grain of salt. If you see somebody saying something on Facebook, double check, ask around, and make sure that you're getting it from a source, a first-hand source, because people probably have seen that post you saw and they're going to be like, yeah, I saw that. Yep, it's true. But that's not the truth. That's not fact-checking, Taking it and running is, it can be dangerous sometimes.
1: Yes, speaking of dangerous rumors, I remember you being one of the first journalists that covered the ICE rumors presence in town, and how difficult to do that as a professional in the news, but also as a member of our community. And I remember too, and I still do, telling our community what you're saying, go to the source and don't spread rumors, don't reproduce that Facebook post, please. Stop power and spread power, no rumors. So tell me more about the coverage of ICE. How's that? How are you living those situations?
0: Yeah, no, it's been super difficult, especially considering I don't work for like, a Latino serving, institution, where I have an audience that is, concerned about all this. Not that they're not that a lot of people aren't. I feel like, that's an important part of my message. Our audience is not a lot of Latinos. And so, my ability to cover all of that kind of, if it felt as though, I was trying to kind of convey an empathy, trying to get people to understand that, this is happening and it's scary, and it might not be scary for you, but there are people in your community that are affected. Empathize with them, understand that this is what they have to deal with. And if it's just because it's not happening to you, doesn't mean it's not real. Doesn't mean you shouldn't care. And there's only so far I could go in my role as a journalist. We're kind of obligated to maintain an unbiased, and that's the way I like to think about it, because there's no such thing as complete unbiased. Everybody is human, and they come from somewhere, and there's inherent biases, but realizing that, you have a duty to, like, get the story out there as unbiased as you can. Yeah, that kind of comes with some constraints. Especially, thinking about journalism and the history of journalism, who has been the journalist, for the past few hundred years of this kind of, job? Not people of color, not minority people that are underserved, because they don't, get the education. They don't, we weren't able to get educated in learning how to, take photos and, publish them, print them in newspapers. Back in the day, it was way more of a technical process, way more expensive. Nowadays, with iPhones, everybody's got a camera in their back pocket. Reporting looks entirely different. And most importantly, for myself as a Chicano, like, I'm the one telling the story, and realizing that, wow, it's not been like this. It's like bias means something different. Like, because here I am, trying to maintain unbiased, but what am I going to do when they start, taking people off the streets? Does that mean I have to, report that they're allegedly, XYZ, are these alleged, criminals that are being taken? It's a conversation that I've been a part of for a little while in my education, and it's like, it's difficult to kind of can myself into this position when in reality, I see this. I have friends back at home in LA that are undocumented that I worry for, that they're worried. Their parents don't leave the house anymore, or they didn't for a little while. Especially during COVID, they didn't know what to do. What if they got sick? And it's yeah, it was a painful thing to see, especially as I was learning how to become a reporter and be in that role of getting the information out there. And it's definitely led to me approaching it differently. That burnout as well is something that totally happens, because you see these stories that are difficult. And personally, I would feel sometimes that it's like I have to do something, and there's only so much you can do as a reporter. It's you're just reporting, you're just getting the facts and you're just putting them out there, and that doesn't always make you feel like you've done anything, which can hurt sometimes, to be completely honest.
1: Wow, you're listening to KMUD and La Semilla Radio with AB, Nuestro AB. And I want to call everyone that is listening to please support young journalists and the work that many people in our community is doing, and support students in journalism careers. I want to go back to that. What was your Transport us to that moment where you decided to study journalism.
0: Oh,
1: I go back to the roots.
0: wow.
1: Why that? And what were the other options that you considered?
0: I remember being all over the place in community college. I was only going to school because I had a girlfriend whose parents did not like that I was in community college, and I was like, wow, I'm gonna show them. And I just kind of kept going, but at the same time, like, I honed in on what I was interested in. I remember being good at writing, and they put me in a pre-college English course that I kind of just blew out of the park. That stroked my ego lots, but it wasn't, it wasn't that monumental, to be honest. But like, the point is that I was like, wow, I'm doing great in English, and then I want to be a writer. I want to try and write more. And so I eventually was like, well, if I get an English degree, I could only do like, English teaching, but I want to be able to do more with my writing. And so I got in contact with the journalism program. And I was like, wow, that seems like cool. My first college advisor at the community college, he took me in, and he was like, well, I was kind of infatuated by some like big names like Hunter Thompson. And then I was looking at a lot of National Geographic photography, and I was like, I want to do that. And he was like, I don't think you know what you're talking about. You should come back and try to get another appointment, and then, think about it, and then we'll see if we can get you your major. And I was in about a wait for general counseling for another like, few weeks. I'm like, I'm just trying to figure it out. And so I kind of didn't, but eventually an English teacher, I remember I was getting involved with the Dream program at my community college, for undocumented students, and one of the English teachers that was, involved with those classes, I talked to him for a little bit. His name was Gary Yankee, and he told me about the journalism program. He was like, "How about I introduce you? You just show up." And then I met the professor. My professor was called Tony Albertson, and she, it was great. It was amazing. And I don't know, I kind of just fell right into it. It was hands-on work, right from the get-go. They had me doing stories from the 101 class, and with a chance to be published. The first story was like, it was this story about this weirdo that was taking pictures in the restrooms. And I remember being on campus that evening, and we get a text in the group chat for the journalism program saying, "Hey, is anybody on campus? They arrested that guy." And I just ran out there and I talked to the cops, and it was scary, and but it felt like I was doing something with, letting people know that, yeah, this guy got arrested, here's what happened, blah blah blah. Yeah, it kind of just kept going from there. Yeah, eventually I remember it was 2020, we were kind of going offline, and there was no more experienced, journalism students in the program. Everybody was graduating and transferring out, and they asked me to be the editor in chief, and I was scared. My dad was like, "You should do it." And I'm like, "Shoot, I guess I should." I didn't want to leave the journalism program without somebody in charge, And I had just stepped down from an editor's position the semester before because I felt, wow, I don't really like being the editor. I want to be a reporter. I want to be out in the field, not at the desk, looking at everybody's work. But I think I was right, because when I was editor in chief, it was a struggle, man, especially because it was during COVID too. I was like, we were all online and we were all like trying to figure out how to find stories, and it's like it took a whole different shape, and it was different, it was new. And yeah, like it was definitely a moment. It kind of solidified in me, the idea that maybe I could do this, but I definitely want to do more reporting.
1: You know what? When you say what we covered during COVID, I had a million of ideas, but that happened from the point of view of, again, people that go to the field. Like you say, if you stay at home, it's difficult that the notes come to you. But something I wanted to tap in before entering our last segment, it's on Humboldt County. Let's go back again. So you came from this experience in South California, in Los Angeles area. You came here to Humboldt, cultural shock. We all have it. And now where you are in that cultural shock? Is it shock less strong? Are you okay with the redos? What happened? What's happening right now?
0: Yeah, I definitely I want to say that, yeah, I've kind of gotten over the initial shock of being here. I've become acclimated, I'd like to say, to just the social settings out here. It's definitely a little different than LA, but it's a fertile place. It's growing lots, and so I feel as though I'm proud to be here. I'm glad to be here, to be taking up space and doing this work, because we, like, the Latino population, the BIPOC co population out here, Black Indigenous people of color, is growing, and it's an important thing. It's nice because a diverse community, brings a lot of different viewpoints, and yeah, there are differences, but I'm happy to, be part of that growth, because it's good. It's a good thing, new ideas, new perspectives, new things to do, new people to meet. I feel like this place is a global area. We have people from all
1: Wow,
0: over the world here.
1: that's true.
0: And so it's definitely not as dreary as being a student afraid of older folks staring at me. I've kind of recognized that, like, this is an antiquated behavior. These old people are just doing what they grew up with, and you know what, if they want to stay doing that, that's their problem, that's okay. But here I am to represent a good thing. Like, we're all the people that I know out here that are Latino, that are doing the work out here, they're good people, and they want to contribute to this community, because there's a lot of potential here for growth. It's a beautiful place, and we deserve it.
1: We totally do deserve it. I like how you in your powerful voice and notes and presence, you always invite us to think on the word dignity, because when we mark a line, what we say, yes, I deserve this. It's not only that I need to cross the line of surviving. No, we want to thrive. We want to do it. And the way to do it is all together. There hasn't been any sort of I forgot the word, but any sort of ex human experience that could indicate that one only person can thrive. We need all our communities. We need to support each other. And I wanna say that I'm very proud of you. We are
0: Thank you.
1: reaching the point in our community. You came back in a very interesting, let's say, point in the timeline of this country, but also Humboldt County, where we are living a second Trump presidency full of violence, full of rhetoric. Again, the violence in the rhetoric. And you are dealing with that. In this last segment, I want to invite the people that is listening to come to the iBlock party, because it happens to be the second sanctuary day for immigrants. So the history behind the iBlock Party 40 years ago, 39, because this year is the 40th, goes back to sending resources to Nicaragua, to a little town in Nicaragua. And last year, let's say the person that started all that movement visited me and invited Centro del Pueblo to be the ones doing it from now on. And we are super honored that they thought of us. We said yes, but that we needed to name it the Sanctuary Day because we are also in that line of your message, the serving, a day for celebration. You know, there is so much rebellion in our festivals. There is so much rebellion in our carnivals, home, back hometown. There is so much history and memory of rebellion in being present in the public space, dancing, singing, crying, eating, all of that together, being loud. It's so rebellious these days. And for us, there is the perfect way to say to our regime that we're here to stay and we're going to be celebrating on September 7th. It's a Monday, it's Labor Day, from noon to 6 in the I Street. It's right in front of Las Vegas Arcadia. And we are going to have a party. We're going to throw the party, friend. And we have all the food and drinks and bands, artists coming together to be with us. We have a group of women from the community that came and offered their help to do handmade tortillas, handmade huaraches, handmade salsa, handmade everything. There is a special care and love and cooking at this level of
0: Yes.
1: homemade things. There is a special care and love of people offering support instead of us finding them. They find us and they are offering this. In times where ICE is out there, we need to tell them that, again, we are here to stay and we are organized and that we are going to take every measure for feeling safe, but also we won't forget that we deserve to be happy and joyful these days. If you want to support the Sanctuary Day, the iBlock Party, call Centro del Pueblo through 707-683-5293. And I want to invite AB to join us on that day, not only to cover the news, but also to celebrate with us. Tell me what's your favorite part of a party, just like in this at this level.
0: Platicas, just
1: Yes.
0: hanging out and being with my community, being with people. Every time I go to a central event, I run into people that I haven't seen in a little bit, and it's always super nice to just be in community with them. Just enjoy. Doesn't even have to be talking about anything dire, because let's be real, all of these big things, they get really tired conversations. But to just be able to sit and talk about what you went to the river last week, how was that, or what have you been up to, friend, or and man, these tacos are good, like it's important, and it's something that they cannot take away from us, to be able to feel joy because we're with community. It's vital, it's important, it's the whole point, the safety, the ability to gather, and it's nice. It's nice, and it's my favorite part, besides the food, of course. Let's be real. It's always nice to eat some good food. But yeah, no, I really appreciate just being able to gather with community when it comes to a nice party like that. Just sit, listen to the music, maybe get a little dancing in, sometimes you just can't help. I wouldn't say I'm a dancer, but my hips, they tell another, they don't lie. Yes.
1: Amy, I love what you describe as a journey in a party because yes, you see people there that you haven't seen, or you meet new people. And the whole point of having a Centro del Pueblo organizing a very traditional party that became a staple of Arcata is to have this day of diversity, have these abrazos for everyone, have for one day the hope that we can all be related in a good way in the same space. How hard this can be. One thing people say is Arcata is always the hippie city, right? It's the college cities. In Mexico, we will say La Ciudad Más Fresa. And then other cities are different. Eureka is seen differently. It's the place where people work, and sheriff's office is here, the courthouse is here, like the services are here. And then we have Fortuna, which is traditionally the home for many Mexican relatives that come to live, particularly from Oaxaca and Michoacán. And this year, Centro del Pueblo wants to honor the city of Fortuna in the Sanctuary Day. So instead of having Camuapa, we are going to have as a special guest the city of Fortuna in Arcata. So we're going to have folkloricos from Fortuna, groups from Fortuna coming, the ladies that are cooking are from Fortuna. So we're going to have this Fortuna twist in the heart of the most campus college orientated city. Because that's what we are always are trying to do, to tend that bridge and to
0: Yes.
1: try to be all more mindful of how we build relationships beyond appearances, right?
0: Yes.
1: So join us because we're going to honor Fortuna. And friend, what could be your message for the people that is listening? Let's perhaps send a message to the youth that is listening, K-Mod, the youth that wants to follow maybe journalism dreams and steps.
0: Stay curious. It's a very fruitful job. It's amazing because it's not only when you go through the education, you kind of learn a little bit of everything. It's very highly transferable skill sets. Everybody needs to know how to write. Everybody needs to know how to like talk to people, do an interview. When people hear interviews, I would tell people, yeah, I've got an interview, and they're like, oh, I hope you get the job, but it's not. I'm the one doing the interview. It's a little different, and it used to be daunting at first, but it's second nature to me. But a lot of people have trouble going up to a complete stranger and saying, hey, asking anything, but doing this job, it really trains you to be comfortable approaching a stranger. And that's important, not just for doing that job, but just for yourself as a person. It's okay to go up to somebody and say, hi, what do you do? What you doing? It's important to stay curious. And I think that that's one of the best parts of my job, is that I'm able to tap into that curiosity of my youth. I've always been a curious kid, and growing up, you kind of you change a little bit, but when I found myself doing journalism, I found myself tapping into that younger AB, younger Abraham, and I would be like, what would we like to do right now? It's awesome. And then you get to learn, working with cameras is very rewarding work. You get into the zone, and I love photography. I'll turn my brain off and I'll just start shooting. I'm only using my eyes. My eyes are the only functioning organism in my mental. And after a shoot, after going to maybe like a May Day march, or just being with somebody like an artist, doing a little more intimate profile, you get to look at your pictures and you're like, wow, I took these. It's important. And then top of that, there's also the aspect of being able to share your stories. For lots of human history, it's been a verbal, exchange. We've been telling our stories with the word, with the voice. It's not always been written down. Writing is a very more recent, more recent way of, and not to mention videos that disappear almost immediately on your Instagram page. These are new, but being able to tell a story, that's an ancient art, and it's kind of, the art form that helped us perpetuate as humans, as in society, and I think that there's something infinitely valuable for the young people out there. Do it. We need more journalists, because, we're losing that. We're losing our ability to keep stories around, and that's by design.
1: I love this word curiosity. I love to invite everyone to seeing ourselves with to approach things with surprise, to approach things and say, look, we are going to cover this news or this wait, sorry, I'm making a silence because people is entering the room. Yay, we have a full party house here. Welcome Magali and welcome Cynthia.
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1: 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What are your final message, AB? Thank you for being here and came out in La Semilla.
0: Keep speaking up. Keep up the good work and also keep being happy. Si quieres ser feliz, I think that that's the most important thing that I could say is that your joy is the most powerful weapon in the face of all of this oppression. Your ability to be well. That's the whole point of all of this oppression, is to take that away. And I think that we're doing a wonderful job at celebrating and reminding everybody that it's not all doom. Like they'd rather have it.
1: Rather have it. Y a la de tres, pues todos decimos adiós con joy, ¿no? Una, dos, tres.
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Well, good evening, everybody. This is George, and you're tuned into From Cool Green Shores. I have another announcement to make before we get to the music. And we have an update for the wildfire in Hoopa Valley, just north of Hoopa and Mill Creek Road, named the Milepost 18 Fire. The fire is estimated at 6,557 acres with 19% containment. Air quality is negatively impacted across the region, including much of eastern and southern Humboldt County, due to the MP18 fire, with the majority of smoke blowing into Trinity County. There are evacuation orders for zones HIA-E002-A and HIA-E014-D, which are forested areas with no known residents. Zone HIA-E002-A is north of Mill Creek Road, south of Coyote Creek and Hopkins Creek, west of North Fork Mill Creek, and east of Highway 96. Zone HIA-E014-D, known as Big Hill, is north of Hostler Creek, south of Mill Creek, east of Hostler Point, and west of Marchell Creek. Route 96 from 3.9 miles east to 8.3 miles east of Hoopa is closed due to fire activity. Avoid the area and plan alternate routes. There are additional evacuation warnings in the eastern and northern Hoopa Valley. 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If you do not have an internet connection, you can call Humboldt OES at 707-268-2500. All right, for those of you to the northeast of us, take care. And let's see, there's another... Yeah, I'll have to. There's a card that's not in order, so I'll have another announcement a little bit later. But as far as getting to the music, start off with some newly released stuff. And first off, we'll hear from Mara Shawn Scanlon and her great album that she just released called Rules of Three. So we'll hear the title set of tunes from that.

All right, so we heard some, started things off with the fiddler from the Boston area, Maura Shawn Scanlon, and her new album, The Rule of Three. And she has some great people playing with her on that, John Doyle on guitar and bouzouki. And let's see, so yeah, that was the title track, Rule of Three. I'm not sure what the... don't have the individual tune breakdowns on there, but it sounds like there's an Ed Reavy tune in there. And then we heard from a band called North by Northwest from their new EP called Junction with a set that they call Rathlin. And then a duo from, well, they're called Absolute Lilt. Duo, and they're not, I couldn't find any geographical information on their posting, actually, and I wonder if they are from Belfast because they're featured on the in the documentary Kneecap, which is a film that came out I guess last year about the band Kneecap, who have got risen to a lot of fame with their stand on Palestinian rights this past year and some tours, and they ended up getting into some legal trouble over that, which unfortunately happened over in the UK. But anyway, I'll have to look into them a little bit. Getting back to Absolute Lilt, they just released an EP called Crystal. And we heard the Monaghan Twig and John McHughes from them. And then wrapped things up with the Scottish band Dana from their new album, The Deep End, with a set called Ten from Len. And let's see, we'll play... we'll play something from Lunasa, getting close to the bottom of the hour, so I'll just say that it's 71 degrees outside the studios here in Redway. It's 8:27 right now, and this is a track from Lunasa from their album The Kennedy Sessions, which came out in 2004, and I'll play a set of tunes that I wanted to play a couple shows back, and I had thought that this CD was in the library, and but it turns out it wasn't, so I brought my copy today. And so this is a set that has Easter Sunday and then Come Back With My Bloody Car, which was written by Donna Hennessy, the guitar player, so there's a story for that one. And then the last tune is the one that I really wanted to play, Sean Secure or Jack in the Fog.

All right, so we started off with some non-recent music, a set from Lunasa from an album way back in 2004. And that was called the Kennedy Sessions, and that was recorded, I think, kind of live and acoustic. They were set up and just recorded everything in one take, and it was really struck by the prominence of the bass in that. There's just so much music out there. It had been a while since I listened to Lunasa, but in the acoustic setting, you could hear Trevor Hutchinson's bass really coming through on that set. And then we heard some new music from Portugal, from a musician named Miguel Catério. He also is known as DJ MAQ. And he's does a lot of covers a wide range of music. He does some pretty progressive and other stuff early on, but then he also dips into kind of more traditional Portuguese music, and he had a couple other musicians playing with him there, and that was a song or tune called Tenho Rios. And then we heard from Kevin Meehan, who's, I think, from Dublin, Irish whistle player. I think he's been living in Scotland the last couple of years or so. I hear the session scene is better there. And a lot of Irish musicians live in Scotland. And from Kevin's album, Spanish Point, from I guess about 5 years ago, at this point, we heard a set called Rockabill Island. And then we wrapped that up with a Scottish band called Elephant Sessions. And from their 2022 release called For the Night, we heard a tune called Tyrannse. And that one came up in my kind of random music thing. And I was like, oh, I haven't played anything from those guys in a while. And turns out they have a new release, which I didn't want to play without having given it a first listen, because they really rock out a lot sometimes. And so that was a kind of an atypically mellow tune from them. But they're definitely a hit on the festival circuit. They're kind of like one of at the forefront of the Scottish trad-based jam bands. And it's fiddle and mandolin up front with drums and keyboards and bass and electric guitar and stuff. So, yeah, it gets pretty rocky at times. But speaking of Scottish progressive musicians, we're going to hear something from the Drystones. And they're essentially a duo. And they also have recorded the Rule of Three set or tune that we heard from Marishan Scanlon. So we'll hear the Drystones take on that.

And the time is 9:01, and you're tuned to KMUD Garberville 91.1, KMUE Eureka 88.1, KLAI Laytonville 90.3, out in Shelter Cove at 99.5, and on the web at kmud.org. And so we finished the first hour of the show up with something from the Drystones and their take on Rule of Three. And that was from a couple years ago from them. And then we heard from the 2009 release from the band Guidewires. And this one's just called Guidewires, and some call it the live album. It was actually a concert recording from the soundboard, so you don't get any of the audience participation in the track. And we heard a track started with the Monday Morning Reel, which is by Phil Cunningham. And then the second tune it's called The Torrid Romance, and it's written by Leslie Harris, I think. And then they wrap that up with an Astorian tune called Carial Ionescu. And let's see, there is a emergency alert. This is regarding this is an update for the wildfire in Hoopa Valley, just north of Hoopa and Mill Creek Road, and it's named the Milepost 18 Fire. The fire is estimated at 6,557 acres with 19% containment, and this is an update as of 5:30 p.m. tonight. So air quality is negatively impacted across the region, including much of eastern and southern Humboldt County, due to the MP18 fire, with the majority of the smoke blowing into Trinity County. And there are evacuation orders for zones HIA-E002-A and HIA-E014-D, which are forested areas with no known residences. But zone HIA-E002-A is north of Mill Creek Road, south of Coyote Creek and Hopkins Creek, west of North Fork Mill Creek, and east of Highway 96. And zone HIA-E014-D, known as Big Hill, is north of Hostler Creek, south of Mill Creek, east of Hostler Point, and west of Marshall Creek. And Route 96 from 3.9 miles east to 8.3 miles east of Hoopa is closed due to fire activity. Avoid the area and plan alternate routes. And there are additional evacuation warnings in the eastern and northern Hoopa Valley. Be ready to leave. You can find exact zone boundaries on the Watch Duty app or at protect.genasys.com. And if you do not have an internet connection, you can call Humboldt Office of Emergency Services at 707-268-2500. And we have some critter alerts too. Let's see, one from the 15th. And this is actually in regards to Redway and a last scene for a dog, a Frenchie breed named Buffy. And if you have seen her, please contact Candace at 707-223-2821. And so that was, again, was last seen here around the K-Mud studio 2 days ago. And let's see, last seen on, the August 3rd in Redway, a Chihuahua Terrier named Zelda, who's mostly white, short hair, no collar, no tags. So if you've seen the
Chihuahua Terrier that's mostly white in Redway by California Highway Patrol. I guess that's what that is. Her name is Zelda, and please contact Amy at 707-223-2855. And, yeah, those are the most recent pertinent ones. And, let's see. So we'll get right back to music. I don't have any concerts to announce or music that I can think of. But, let's see, there's a Scottish... Tons of Scottish bands out there, and a lot of them are really good. So no shortage of music to play. And one that they're almost like a quartet. They're called Westward the Light, and they do really nice arrangements of medleys and tunes. And they have, that album that I guess it was their second CD called Flow Country that came out in 2023. And there's a, they do a great kind of slow, moody version of O'Farrell's Welcome to Limerick or Anfis Fluch. A cool tune. I think I have played that one, but we're going to hear the opening track from the album Flow Country. And it's a set that they call the Rearrangement Reel. And like I say, they just kind of let things build, and it's great. So here is Westward the Light.

All right, so we started that set off with something from Westward the Light, Scottish band from their album Flow Country with the rearrangement reel. And then we heard from the Asturian band Yongres from their second album Es Nalar that came out in 2005. And I played the opening track, which starts with the tune Penarubia, and then they do a Muniera and a Pasukas, which is kind of a jig, and then kind of a march in Asturian music. And then we heard from the Irish banjo player Damien O'Kane from an album that he did with David Koski on guitar called The Mystery Inch. And we heard a tune called the first tune was called Headlifter, and the second tune was called The Bowel Shifter. And Damien wrote the first tune. And then we heard from the band Khan from their the only album they ended up releasing called Sleeper, with a tune called Eva, which is a Strathspey that was written by Brian Finnegan. And let's see, we'll get back to jump right back into music with Project Smock, and we'll hear something from their album Bayview and their take on the tune Headlifter.

And the time is 9:33, and it's about 67 degrees outside the studios here in Redway of KMUD, Redwood Community Radio.

All right, so we started that set off with some tunes from Project Smock and their album Bayview, which came out in 2020. And we heard the tune Headlifter, which was written by Damien O'Kane. And then we heard from Michael McGoldrick and John McSherry from their album from 2001 called At First Light. And that was, not sure if they had left Lunasa at that point, or they were the original flute player and Ilan Piper with Lunasa, and they both play Low Whistle, which they were playing on that cut that started out with a Shetland tune called Donald Blue. And then the second tune was Ornette's Trip to Belfast, and that was written by Donald Shaw, who's the accordion and keyboard player and for the band Caper Cayley, which Michael McGoldrick ended up joining around that time after he left. He left Lunasa and was... after being in Fluke for a while, too. But anyway, after Michael and John, we heard a Scottish trio called Ascent from their album Where From Here that came out in 2023. And the track we heard was The New Normal. And then wrap things up with the Canaris Q from their second album called This Too, which came out in 2022, and we heard the opening track called Wonderful. And now we'll hear from a band based around the Isle of Man. Most of the members come from there, and from their 2020 album Livewire, we're going to hear, so this is McLear, and this is a track called Flashback.

All right, that's going to just about do it for the show tonight. Steve Lind is in the house, so he'll be up at 10. And that was McLear. And we're going to go out with some Michael McGoldrick from his album Fused. So take care, everybody, and I'll be back in 2 weeks.

It is 10 o'clock, and you are listening to KMUD Garberville, KMUE Eureka, KLAI Laytonville, live and on demand, online at kmud.org. Coming up next is me, Steve, and it's Steveland. And we're going to start, as always, with somebody from Cleveland. In fact, I'm going to play a few songs from my boys from Cleveland. This is This Moment in Black History. Three songs from their album, Midwestern Cuddlistic. This one is called Paint Me a Picture.

This Moment in Black History from Cleveland. Oh, yeah. Hi, everyone. Did you miss me? No? Oh, that's cool. I missed you guys. Okay, listen. You know what? So last week, I early on was like, you know what? You know, I've been kind of in the, as of recently, I read the news a lot and I get worked up about it. And then I come here and I talk about it or I rant about it, depending on the story. But this isn't a news show. And so the last several weeks I've been kind of blowing off. For the most part, I'm not a news person. I mean, you know, this isn't, you're not getting news from me. You're getting opinions. And the real thing is that this is a music show. This is a music show that I decided to voice my oh so many opinions. Oh, I got opinions. You know, and it's my personal opinions. It's nobody else's, not the radio stations. And the music, I play music that I like or music that's good in my personal opinion. But anyway, yeah, last week I said I wasn't going to talk politics and I got inundated with phone calls. And the funny thing is if you're a regular listener, I don't really talk. I mean, I talk about politics and I am satirical and I like to be goofy and I'm like, you know, music nerd adjacent. I'm just a goofy DJ. But I have some opinions about what's going on in the world. So, you know, don't, if it's 10 o'clock and it's Monday night and you're like, I need to know what's going on in the world right now. I'm not your guy. I'm not news. I'm not even like an amendment or like an addition to the news, really. I'm not just, you know. There are times when I talk about like politics and, you know, current events and stuff for an entire show, but you know, I'm not a replacement for the news, you know. Can I do as good as Democracy Now? I doubt it, but I wouldn't really know because I don't really have time to listen when it's on and I don't really check back. But anyway, you know, I get my news. I get my news from two sources. My gut and your mom. No, I'm kidding. I'm just kidding. I don't trust my gut. You know, I know a lot of you out there don't really have other options. You don't have internet. You don't have an iPhone. You don't have whatever else that might help you. You don't have mail delivery. So how do you get a newspaper? All that stuff. I get it. I sympathize. I empathize even. And, you know, it sucks. It would be incredibly frustrating, and it's a position I don't envy, that's for sure. But I'm not the solution to the dilemma.

0: the Middle East. See, that's the kind of news you're going to get from me. Whatever. Listen, or don't listen, really. It's your call. You're a free person. And you may do as you wish. You may turn the station. You may turn me all the way down. You may go listen to some Fish CDs until I'm done. I don't know what you're up to. I don't know what you're into. And whatever it is, I'm cool with it. As long as it's not Fish or hard news, I'm not going to do either of those two things. but I am going to talk a little bit about some stuff today. As you may have heard, I've talked for, like 5 minutes, and the show's only been on for 11. So, in light of that, in light of all this news talk, I'm going to play some Husker Du from St. Paul, Minnesota. Oh my God. Oh my God. We'll talk more about Minnesota a little bit later too. Holy crap. Anyway, this is Husker Du. This is from Zen Arcade. This is called Turn On the News.
1: Freddy, I'm the first one.

0: Yeah. You know, I know a lot of people don't like you too. A lot of people don't like me either. I'm just kidding. I'm just kidding, you two people that are listening. Yeah, that was I Will Follow from Boy. It's a little old, like 1987, I think, maybe. Yeah, that was I Will Follow from U2. I love that song. I played a few songs there. Turn on the News from Husker Du. I played Where's the Revolution by Depeche Mode for my old boss, Melissa. Aw, I miss you guys. Then I played I Will Follow by U2. Where's the Revolution? I Will Follow. Get it? So yeah. So here's a stupid story. Hold on a second. What time is it here? It's 10:25 and 31 seconds. You guys cool with knowing what the temperature is now? Is it cool if I do it 4 minutes early? 4 minutes and 21 seconds early? It's 68 degrees. Beats the hell out of 93. I'll tell you that. Yeah, and you're listening to KMUD, Garberville. Yeah, how's that going for you? Cool, great. So, have you guys heard about this cat named Kirill Basin? All right, if you don't have a phone and you don't have YouTube or whatever other, I'm not on social media either, so I was going to say I feel your pain, but I feel your lightness actually, because man, a life without life without social media, that's for me. If I could go back and get rid of the several years that I had Facebook, I would do it. I would get rid of the entire years. No, I'm kidding. But anyway, yeah, there's this guy, Kirill Basin, viral video. You guys have heard of that, right? Viral videos. It's videos that kind of act like you stopped taking vaccinations, like you were told to stop taking vaccinations, and whatever that was vaccination for. Let's say measles, perhaps. It spreads like that. It spreads like it's viral. It spreads like the measles. So this guy, Kirill Basin, he's a 40-year-old dum-dum. He's a Democrat. So see what I did there? I took the word Democrat and then I took the word dumb and then I just put that on the fr I took away the DEM and I put the word dumb on the front of Democrat and I came up with Democrat. What's that, producer? That would be Dumbocrat? Oh, I didn't realize that. I didn't know there was a B at the end of that word. Anyway, this guy, Kirill Basin, he's a Democrat. He was running for Congress in Hawaii, and he got into an argument with this older gentleman and some ladies on the beach, this tool bag. So he's like a bald guy. He's like a pseudo tough guy. You know, he's got a big old chest piece and a looks pretty new and whatever. He's wearing like Iron Man underoo boxer briefs, and he's just got this like smug, like you my ish don't stink kind of attitude. And he was being super threatening, like really, like I'll kill you and I'll put this guy in a body bag and I didn't. And it would be over, and then somebody would say something. So what finally set the guy off to the real fight was one of the women who he was threatening to kill said, was trying to call off her husband, I think, going, "Don't, he's a child, forget about it. Just for," and the guy goes, I'm 40 years old and this and that. And then he starts threatening to kill him again. And then this guy comes over and gets in his face. Guy's much bigger. You know, when you're on a beach in Hawaii, it actually, when you're like out of your house, it seems pretty likely that every like eighth person is an MMA killer. Like they'll choke you out. They'll submit you in seconds. They'll take down and yeah, all that stuff. So anyway, some guy tries to calm him down and he takes a swing at him, and then the guy that tries to calm him down swung back and got him, kind of clipped him a little bit, and then he fell over his cooler in a folding chair, and then he was kind of like on the ground. The guy's going, you done? So the guy, this Kirill Basin guy, the wannabe representative for Hawaii, gets up off the ground and gets in fighting stance again, and goes to throw a chair at him, and then just gets bing, just a tap on the chin, and out like a light, just dropped. And then he's sitting there, he's out. The big guy that knocked him out, you know, he didn't like start beating on him. He tried to wake him up and then wag his finger in his face. But, and then he stormed off and cried, and he's called the police. And oh my God, it was so funny. So if you got a chance to, if you get a chance to look up Hawaiian congressional candidate beach fight, it's good. It's fun. It's fun. So, you know, the fight started because this guy, the older guy, was like, hey, could you turn your music down? And I get it. You're at the beach. You don't want to hear a bunch of bull-ish. I've been that guy, and I've had people ask me to turn down Slayer, and I go, okay. And I do. Because Slayer's not really beach music for most people. And neither is the Pixies. So, like, so I was watching this video going, what song, like, the, you know, they start the story by going, a simple request to turn down some music. I'm like, what music was he listening to? So I Zaprudered that ish. And it turns out he was playing a little bit of Pixies. And this is the song that he got knocked out over. I get it. I love this song. I wouldn't want to turn it down really either. But, you know, if I was in a public place and someone asked, I'd probably do it. So, Kirill Basin, feel free to turn up your stereo because this is your jam. Oh, and by the way, welcome to the end of your political career.
1: Stop.

0: Yeah, that is Idols from Joy as an Act of Resistance. That was Danny Nedelko. If you couldn't tell what was going on there, that's a pro-immigration song. Did you guys hear about the... what is this ish? Did you guys hear about the shock gloves that they're getting for ICE officers? It's like a low voltage output glove. I'm not sure. My understanding is it's about a third as strong as a taser. But I think that's just one hand. Maybe if you use both hands, it's 2/3 of a taser. Or if two guys got you and they both got both of their hands on there, it's 1 1/3 times what a taser. I don't know. But, you know, what shock gloves? This is like some stuff that police don't have, military doesn't. Why are we beta testing this on ICE, who has a history of, let's say, not really understanding the rules of engagement? Or, to put it another way, killing civilians. I don't think that really giving them new futuristic weapons. Why? Who? What? Where? What? I don't understand. Just as an example, let's say Alex Preddy. There was like 6 guys all touching him at once. Are they, if they're all like activating their spidey thing, that what happens? Do they all, if they all shock him, does everybody get shocked? Does, you know, like when you rub your feet on the carpet and you grab your friend's hand and touch a doorknob and they get shocked? Would it be like that? So like if, like I'm genuinely concerned. I'm genuinely intrigued, though, as to how these work. I just wonder, is it if I'm touching a guy and the other, like I'm an ICE officer and I'm touching a guy and another ICE officer is touching the guy, do I have to be like,
1: so don't touch me, cause I'm electric, and if you touch me, you'll get shocked.
0: Yeah, cause I'm just wondering who takes the brunt of that. Are you daisy chained, or are you in parallel, or anyway, ICE, newfangled weapons. That's just what they needed. They definitely need those before body cameras. They definitely need, you know, listen, I'm not a abolish ICE person, because obviously the Democratic convention can't decide, oh, should we start pushing for abolishing ICE or, you know, new rules. I think obviously they need a lot of overhauls. I don't think abolishing them is the way to, I mean, ICE was creative out of Islamophobia, right? It happened right after 9/11, like a year or so, might have even been 2 years. I'm not positive, but it took a long time considering how strong, the Islamophobia runs in certain aspects of the government. But yeah, so anyway, it's been around for a long time and it hasn't always been abused. I don't think, but I don't know that. Is it ironic of me to say it's not shocking that they're giving $10 or $20 million worth of shock gloves to ICE agents? Well, you know, they've all had about 6 weeks of training. What could possibly go wrong? All right, here's a song from U.S. Maple. I love these guys. This is called My Little Shocker. Enjoy.

0: Ka-ching. Boom. Bing, bing, bing.
1: Oi. 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
3: Hello.
0: Bye, bing.
1: Oh. Oh.
3: Yeah.
1: Wah.
0: Whoa.
3: Bum, bum, bum.
0: Boo, boo, boo.
3: Phew, phew.

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1: Bing bong bing bing bing bing bing bing bing bong bing bong bing. Leave it. Well, you know, I'm a little bit early again, but I'm not that early. It is 10:58 and 12:13:14 seconds. 66 degrees. 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
1: 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Organization. And bing bong bing bong bing. Every time I hear Trump doing like bing bing bing bing bong, I don't know why, it makes me think of this song. Bing bing bing bong bing. Bing bong bing bong bing bing bong bing bing bong. It's so silly. Anyway. Goodbye, goodbye. Leave it. What are you saying? Yes? What is that yes you're saying? Wait, say it again. They're saying goodbye, leave it, right? Am I missing? Are they saying Caroline in there? In the middle? I didn't notice. Maybe I'll check back later with yes, see what they're up to. See how back in the early 90s they managed to already pen an FU letter to Caroline Leavitt. Oh, yeah. Listen. Oh. Goodbye, Caroline. Oh. Man. You know, I thought nobody could ever be worse than Sarah Huckabee Sanders. And lo and behold, Stepford Tradwife, Kool-Aid guzzling, and by Kool-Aid I mean Trump's balls.
3: Oh yeah!
1: Smug lying, condescending, lying, collagen-lipped, sycophantic, human butt plug, complicit, fear-mongering, propagandist, lying liar, Caroline Leavitt. And I know it's spelled with a K, but I pronounce it with a C just to be an a-hole. Oh, your candle burned out, Carolyn. Aw. Anyway, yeah, man, she was left to fend for herself on not Air Force One. You know whatever plane the president is on is called Air Force One. So when he ditches like half of his staff, some of his closest allies, a bunch of Secret Service members, and the ever disposable press. You know that if Trump could, he would love to be dramatic enough. He would love to be dictatorial enough to be able to just off press people when they ask him questions that make him want to call them stupid or piggy or whatever. You know, he doesn't care. He doesn't care about you. He doesn't care about Marco Rubio. He doesn't even care about his favorite racist, Stephen Miller. And he left Caroline Leavitt, number one propagandist, number one yellow journalist for Donald Trump, left her on the plane as a decoy, on the decoy plane, while he slinked away. He walked on, waved. Unbelievable. You know, there was a supposedly legitimate threat of a surface-to-air missile attack on Air Force One. So Trump got on and then walked through the plane, got on a catering truck, and then they lowered him and drove him over to a military plane with guns. Anyway, Caroline, and I think the assumption is that Caroline Leavitt was pretty pissed about that because she was doing everything for that dude, and suddenly she wants to quit just all out of nowhere the day after that happened, the day after she got left on the decoy plane. She's like, also, I quit. Yeah. Oh. Oh, Caroline. You know, we hardly knew you. Because all you did was, you know, parrot Trump's blah, blah, yapping, yapping, lip smacking sounds. Ba, ba, ba, ba, ba, like a machine gun, those lips. Ba, ba, ba, ba, ba, ba. I guess we did know you, you know, because pretty much all you did was S Trump's D, and you were so far up his ass, it was like you were wearing him as a skin suit. The human butt plug, Caroline Leavitt. But anyway, yeah, and you know, there's talk now of Scott Jennings. Oh my God, Scott Jennings taking over as White House press secretary. Oh my God. Holy ish. How, if you don't know who Scott Jennings is, he used to be in the Bush administration. He was a big fan of going to war in Iraq and now Iran, and he defends it all the time on CNN. And he's a whiny little baby. As soon as, you know, you get throw something back at him, he cries about it. He's the one that told like a young YouTuber guy on CNN, he's like, "Get your effing hand out of my face." Like he was going to start a fight with his 20. Yeah, whatever. Anyway, if Scott Jennings gets into that position, if you thought Caroline Leavitt was bad, if you thought Sarah Huckabee Sanders was bad, multiply Sarah Huckabee Sanders times Caroline Leavitt and you get Scott Jennings. Ew, this dude is, we'll talk about him some other time. He's a total MAGA pundit, professional prick, and Trump's ball washer. It's on his Wikipedia page. It said momentarily, it said professional smearer and something else. It's some silly stuff that people just threw up there. But anyway, let's see. Where are we? I guess Caroline Leavitt held a press conference and she, you know, she had some parting words. She had some parting words that she wanted to express to all of us, which, you know, of course she would. She did. She, you know, has been lying to us for about 18 months. I'm sure she has had, she wanted, so had very important thoughts on her mind that she'd like to get off her chest before she doesn't have the stage that she's had to be an a-hole for the past 18 months. So yeah, anyway, here's a clip from her press briefing about her leaving.
0: I personally believe that U.S. Americans are unable to do so because some people out there in our nation don't have maps, and I believe that our education, like such as in South Africa and the Iraq, everywhere like such as, and I believe that they should, our education over here in the U.S. should help the U.S. Or should help South Africa and should help the Iraq and the Asian countries, so we will be able to build up our future.
1: That is a beautifully succinct statement. Thank you, Caroline Leavitt. We're going to miss you forever. My friend Ice Cube just called. He said, what did you and all your boys think about the news that Caroline Leavitt was leaving?
4: We all said,
5: "Fuck you, bitch,"
4: and kept going.
1: Yeah, that sounds right. I was going to do the same, but then I came up with this silly idea of all this. So, there you have it. This song kind of sums up a little bit about Caroline Leavitt. I think this is Sonic Youth, Mildred Pierce.

0: Yeah. All right. I've got a point here, but I need to mention something. You know, I was talking about the decoy plane and Trump getting on the plane, walking through the plane, getting off the plane, being loaded on another plane. And then all of his aides, Stephen Miller, that's right, his own Goebbels, Stephen Miller, Caroline Leavitt, Marco Rubio, Scott Bessent, numbers 4 and 5 in the line of succession to the president. So they kind of had to be separate from the president. But all those people got left on the decoy plane that had an allegedly credible threat to be shot down by a surface-to-air missile. So if you're out there and you voted for Trump because you think, oh, well, you know, he cares about me. Man, he does. You know how much he must love Caroline Leavitt? You know how much he must love Stephen Miller? He doesn't. He doesn't at all. He let them on a plane that he thought was going to get shot down. All of those people in the press could have died. He would not have cared. It would not have ruined his sleep that night. Guarantee it. Guarantee it. He doesn't care about you. If you dying would help him, he would let you die. And if you weren't already dying, but you dying would help him, he would have you killed. That's the kind of person that piece of ish is. Just in case you wondered. Hey, what's happening, happy people? it's me, Steve, from Steveland. That's the city I used to live in Clohio. I'm playing a bunch of stuff. I'm pretending to be... I'm a satirical news outlet. I'm not even that. I'm telling you, I'm just a little chump ass silly boy on the radio making jokes about a-holes that run our country. You know, they're not really jokes if there's not a little bit of truth in there. Anyway, let's see. I played some stuff there. I played a little goodbye love letter to Caroline Leavitt. Aw. We hardly knew you, and I hope we don't get to know you any more than we already do. Peace. So let's see. I played Mildred Pierce. Look at me. Look at me. Then I played some Bad Brains. And then I started to get into something else here. I played Skinny Puppy, Hospital Waste. Then I played Fugazi, Gimme the Cure. And there's a reason for that.
1: Welcome back.
0: I just wanted to give a big welcome back to our old friends Measles, Mumps, and Rubella. Welcome back, guys. Yeah. I don't know if you knew this. Last week, Trump signed an executive order. First of all, does anybody in this, apart from Rand Paul's optometry doctorate, does anybody in this administration actually have a medical degree? Anyway,
1: welcome back
0: to the Mumps, Rubella, and Measles. Yeah, that's right. So, anyway, Trump signed an executive order, which you can't. There's no way to make policies anyway, or to especially policies about the entire country's health. So Trump last week signed an executive order that is supposed to separate the MMR vaccine that we've all gotten, the measles, mumps, and rubella vaccine, into three separate vaccines, meaning that people will get to pick and choose which ones they get and when they take them and if they take them. And it just puts more doubt in the medical profession and, more distrust in the medical profession. And, you know, Trump is also demanding, he's going, hey, RFK Jr., you better hurry up and find a link between autism and vaccines. But, you know, this splitting them up, first of all, it's going to take millions and millions of dollars just to refurbish the manufacturers of those the vaccines, and it's going to be take years to make that happen. Millions and millions and millions and millions of dollars, hundreds of millions of dollars, no doubt. And because the measles, mumps, and rubella is one shot. It's never been produced any other way but three things in one shot. They don't exist as individual shots. But anyway, on the upside, the drug manufacturers probably won't raise your premiums. And I'm sure the manufacturers aren't going to pass the cost on to consumers. Oh my God, RFK Jr. The Health and Human Services is run by a guy that eats raccoon dicks. What the F is happening? Oh my God. And you know what? You know what else I found out today? So I knew, by the way, that Marco Rubio and Scott Bessent were pretty far up. It's the president. If he dies, then it's vice president. If he dies, then it's the Speaker of the House, which is little Mikey Johnson. I'm a little Charlie McCarthy doll that one day will be a real boy. And then it's the president pro tempura, it's deep fried Japanese president of the Senate. Was that Chuck Grassley? That guy's like 95 years old. He's not long for this earth. So it's vice president, Speaker of the House, President of the Senate, Secretary of State. So that's Rubio. He's fourth. And then Secretary of the Treasury, because he's fifth. You will never guess who's sixth. Did you guys guess me? It's not me. See, I told you wouldn't get it. Actually, it's nobody, because number six is Secretary of Defense, and we don't have one of those anymore. He's the Secretary of War. Can you believe that? Number six in line for the presidential order of succession is Pete Hegseth. Pete Kegstand. Oh, my God. He could be all it takes. He's six little steps away. But, you know, as bad as that is, the very next person, the seventh person, is Todd Blanche. Todd Blanche is the seventh person in the line of succession to be president. What in the actual F? Holy crap. Anyway, good luck out there, everybody. I think a lot of people have lived through measles, mumps, and rubella. But you know what? A lot of people haven't. And a lot of people have been permanently altered due to those, or dead, permanently dead due to those. And if people stop getting those, well, they already have stopped getting them. Anyway, that's why I just played Touch Me, I'm Sick from Mudhoney, and I played Gimme the Cure from Fugazi. And in that same vein, because our head of health and human services, Robert F. Kennedy Jr., that scumbag, that idiot, how did we got a vaccine denier for the head of health and human services? This guy, like, picks up roadkill and puts it in his freezer. He swims in raw sewage with his family, albeit he's still wearing his jeans, but topless because he's ripped, because he's overdosing on testosterone, undoubtedly taking multiple shots a day of testosterone. What a piece of crap that guy is. Well, never nude. Oh, my goodness. Yeah, you know, I wish he'd go back to doing soft porn with Kid Rock. Stop trying to make policies that are going to kill everybody we know. Anyway, by the way, it is 11:31. I did it. I was trying to talk till 11:30 so I could tell you that you're listening. You fine, fine, lovely, lovely, generous, patient people are listening to Steve Lind on KMUD Garberville 91.1, and it is 65 degrees in the Fahrenheit style. And you are now listening to Queens of the Stone Age. This is Sick, Sick, Sick

no-brainer, no kings, no traitors. Yeah, that's right. That was Rifle. That was a couple songs by Rifle. Love that band. You know, I just discovered those guys last year, but this album just came out relatively recently. Rifle, yeah, they're from London. That song right there was called No Kings. The song before it was called Protest. And before that, I played the Butthole Surfers, Helicopter, Preacher Man, Doctor, you cannot touch me there, Doctor, Doctor. What is going on? Hey, I'm having some technical difficulties up in this piece. And I started that set out with Sick Sick Sick from Queens of the Stone Age. Doctor Man, Preacher, you cannot touch me, Doctor. Yeah, so anyway, how's things going with y'all? Cool? Cool. You know, there's one other thing. I told you I was going to talk about Minnesota again for a second. Because there was something very funny going on in Minnesota. This is about their gubernatorial race. And really, it's about a primary. And really, it's about the GOP primary. So Lisa DeMuth, who is the House Speaker in Minnesota, who's a Republican, she won the GOP's gubernatorial primary. And she beat someone. She beat someone who was probably, I assume, Trump endorsed. You know who he is. She beat the founder of MyPillow. You know, hater of voting machines. Hemorrhoid on Trump's BH. He's a BH surfer. Mike Lindell. Yeah, the MyPillow guy. Infomercials. You know, he sells pillows and sheets and stuff like that. Well, he was running for governor in Minnesota. He's in the GOP primary. And just the fact that that's even a thing is utterly bizarre. But what's crazier is that a third of Republican voters in Minnesota voted for him. He got 32.5% of the vote. 134,000 people voted for Mike Lindell. looks like a sweaty, rejected Muppet design. You know, he's got that big push broom mustache and blah, blah, blah, blah, blah, blah. Sounds a little Alex Jonesian. Anyway, yeah, the guys, there is a Mike Lindell TV. I call it My Pillow TV, but it's Mike Lindell TV. It's like it's an app. It's a news station, I suppose. It's got like 24 hours a day of programming, and it's heavy on the programming. But yeah, I would have thought, I've looked at clips from it. I've read, it's ridiculous. It's juvenile. You would think that even the smallest exposure to this, any GOP common sense, they all have such common sense, GOP voter with a little bit of brains, you would have think a little bit of exposure to Lindell TV, and it would have embarrassed them right out of voting for them. You would have think at least half of the people that voted for him, if they would have actually seen Lindell TV, watching that guy, he's not very tech savvy. Every interview he does starts out with technical difficulties. It's great. It's so stupid. I hate that guy. Election denier. He still hasn't conceded. The Lisa DeMuth won by like 12%. She didn't crush him by any means, but she did beat him pretty handily, and he still hasn't conceded the race because he doesn't believe in elections unless he wins, unless who he thinks should win wins. That's how all those dummies are. It's painful. It's painful. Mike Lindell. Well, in honor of Mike Lindell's loss, what a jackass that guy is. It's watching like him read the numbers as they came. I'm not conceding until every single vote's counted. Yeah, but mathematically you can't win. Yeah, but I don't understand math.
Cool. Okay. This is a song from a band called Failure. This is called Pillowhead.

nothing ever changes. But nothing ever changes. 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But nothing ever changes.

0: Hello, you lovely people. That was Snakes from Brighton, England. That was Sink or Swim. And right now we're listening to Moom from Iceland. This is a couple of songs from Finally We Are No One. This is Behind Two Hills, a Swimming Pool. You know David Hearn, the guy, the Olympic canoeist that they arrested on felony charges for vandalizing the reflecting pool? And then the charges were all dismissed because it was clearly he had nothing to do with the whatever damage that was just because of the shoddy construction. Well, yeah, I think they're indicting him again on some other weird charge. It's so bizarre. You think it can't happen, and yet it keeps happening. Anyway, I'm winding down here. You are listening to KMUD Garberville, KMUE Eureka, KLAI Laytonville, live and on demand, online, at kmud.org. This is another Moom song. It's called Far Away Swimming Pool. What color is the bottom of that swimming pool?
1: American flag blue. Blah,
0: blah. Shut up.
1: Burp, deep algae green.
0: Ugh. Why does this water burn when I touch it? Oh, that's all the hydrogen peroxide. That's why your skin's turning white. Yeah, has anybody... I haven't heard any updates on that. Are we not distracting from anything anymore? Ugh, whatever. All right, listen. I don't have time for your shenanigans. I do. Actually, I don't. I have to go in like 2 minutes and 36 seconds. But, that being said, I miss you guys already. I will be back next week. Try not to be a dick. I'll see you in 6 days and 22 hours. I'm going to leave you, even though this is quite lovely. And I'm not sure what the overnight show is playing, but I'm going to play a Wipers song all the way through to the end because I love the song. And yeah, I love this one too. I feel like far away there's an ice cream truck calling me. All right. I miss you guys already. Don't be a dick. Enjoy yourselves. Have a great week. And I will see you next week. And if you have any complaints about tonight's show, you can address them to... Crap, I don't know the station manager's email address. Anyway, yeah, you can address them to the station manager and then stuff them up. No, I'm just kidding. I hope you don't have any complaints. I miss you guys already. I had a good time. I hope you did. This is The Wipers. Now is the time from their amazing album, Over the Edge.

0: 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It's Randy Valentine representing, you know, 365 days of love at all times. 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
1: Knowing who am I is the only revolutionary step. The first and the last. The first

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Bing, Kosha Dills, we out.

Brother Brown, a gambling man, raised a whole lot of sand. 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

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Then he

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0: Well, good evening, and how do you do again? 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
1: The other way, if they beat us, we'll say it was rigged, just like the election was rigged in 2020. But if you look at that game, there were 10 instances where it was much rougher than that. So I think it starts with the fact that it shouldn't have been a foul. And then you have to look at the person that raised the card, and that's up to you people. You look at it. But I didn't think it was very good because it was not good. And I think that Johnny is brilliant at what he does. And I think they made, I don't think it was his decision, it's a big committee. And after reviewing it, I think they said, look, this game would have a big mark on it.
2: U.S. forces launch its sixth straight night of attacks, targeting bridges and other military infrastructure.

playing in the sand, and you found a little band. You told me you fell in love with it, hadn't gone as I planned. When you had to bid adieu, said you'd never love anew. I wondered if

0: talked a little bit about what the president might say tonight, but the other question is, who is running the teleprompter tonight after this report that the other guy is now under investigation for making money off of reading the president's speech?
1: Obviously, I'm aware of the report. The president is, too. I spoke with him about it. He believes it's deeply unfortunate and, frankly, a disgrace. And the individual that was cited in that report is complying with the CFTC, but has been put on paid administrative leave. So there will be a teleprompter operator tonight, of course, but it will not be the one, unfortunately, in that story.
0: One more on Iran.
2: Trump is so furious and disgusted by him that he juiced
3: the market every single weekend for 2 months on the Iran war.
2: He put him on paid leave. But his hypocrisy wouldn't prevent him from throwing a guy like this under the bus. I have some other questions.
3: Not.
2: Why not fire him? Trump loves nothing more than firing people. If he embarrassed him.
4: They might talk.
2: That's what I'm saying.
5: Trump was pissed that a bunch of kindergartners in Minneapolis wore hijabs to their graduation. Yeah. I think if everyone in the world was calling me a pedophile, I wouldn't be like, those kids need to take those clothes off.
6: She talks about solar panels. We invested in a solar company, our country. That was a disaster. They lost plenty of money on that one. Now, look.
7: What's up, y'all? Hope everybody out there is having a great day. Forgive me if it looks a little bit misty or foggy here. I'm currently coming at you from the apocalypse. For those of you who don't know, there are these massive wildfires in the northwest of Canada right now. And all of that wildfire smoke is coming directly at my ass here in Virginia. Okay, let me just say real quick, everybody sign up on Substack for Crystal Kyle and Friends. Let me start with this, y'all. This is kind of crazy. But there's now rumors floating around online that there were U.S. casualties the other day. There were U.S. casualties in the Middle East the other day. The U.S. and Iran have been going back and forth. This war has spiraled out of control. It's escalated. I'm going to get to some updates on that in a second because now Trump has lost his damn mind and he's purposefully targeting a civilian infrastructure over and over and over. It's actually disgusting. But there were reports the other day, some rumors, that the U.S. took military casualties in an Iranian attack on a command center in Syria. And there were talks of potential medical evacuations. Now, the U.S. came out and denied any military casualties. However, 4 days ago, I believe it was, there was another U.S. service member who was killed. And I kid you not, guys, I heard absolutely nothing about this until I started researching before this show right now. I typed it in and I realized, hold on, now there's 14 casualties. I thought there were 13. And it was from 4 days ago, another one was added, and we heard nothing about it. They are trying to brush that under the rug like nobody's business, bro. As of right now, Pentagon officials are estimating that the Iran war has already cost $100 billion, y'all. $100 billion. That already is four times the original estimate when they said it was going to be $25 billion. So we're already four times higher than what they said. Does this remind you of anything? To all my millennials out there and Gen Xers out there and boomers out there, does this remind you of anything? For all the youngins listening here, this is literally exactly what happened with the illegal war in Iraq waged by Bush and Cheney. They said the same thing. Oh, it'll be quick. We'll be in and out. The oil will pay for the war. They'll greet us as liberators and it'll be nothing. It won't be that much. We literally ended up spending $7 trillion in the Middle East when all is said and done for that. And what do we have to show for it? Nothing. Absolutely nothing. In fact, we made the world a much worse place as a result of it. Okay? So it's already happening. It's already happening. The forever war is already here.
8: Madeline, good morning. Good morning, Shanu and Hannah. The U.S. is now targeting a key port city as President Trump signals there's more to come.
6: We are likewise winning big in Iran, and you will see the fruits of that labor very, very shortly.
8: U.S. forces launch its sixth straight night of attacks, targeting bridges and other military infrastructure.
6: We are likewise winning big in Iran, and you will see the fruits of that labor very, very shortly.
7: Okay, so get this. The $100 billion, what could that have paid for? Ready? A year of health care for over 10 million Americans, 2.5 years of free school lunch for every public school student in the country, a $31,000 raise for every single public school teacher in the country, affordable housing for over 12 million Americans, and a full year of child care for over 7 million kids. Literally any one of those things, it would have been better to give the money to that. Any one of those things. But no, we're wasting it blowing up a bunch of hospitals and schools in the Middle East for no reason.

0: This is crazy, bro, but this came out the other day. Iran has apparently calculated that $9 billion in profits was made from market manipulation by people close to Trump, mainly Jared Kushner and Steve Witkoff. And Iran, I don't know, this is sort of like they're like trolling here, but also probably being semi-serious when they say they are formally requesting $4.5 billion of that sum be allocated to Iran through intermediaries. So they're saying, you motherfuckers got to give us that money as reparations for bombing the shit out of us, okay? And we want half of your profits that you made from this illegal market manipulation. And then they say that Iran sent a private message to J.D. Vance during the Switzerland talks, warning him that Kushner and Witkoff were abusing the negotiations. They were personally profiting off of it. Quote, they're more interested in exploiting insider knowledge to profit in financial markets than reaching a deal. And Iran also expressed concern about repeated leaks from Kushner to Netanyahu, since Witkoff and Kushner talk almost every day to Netanyahu and the head of Mossad. So this is what Iran says. Now, J.D. Vance immediately comes out and he goes, oh, this is not true. None of this is accurate. This is absurd. They haven't even been making money off the White House. Well, you undermine your whole case when you say that, J.D., because we know, it's a matter of fact, they have been making money off the White House. I mean, that's not even up in the air for debate or discussion. That's a very black and white issue. They've been profiting, no doubt about it. And so, I mean, immediately when J.D. Vance came out and denied it, I went, okay, no, it's true. Now we know it's true. Now we know it's true because thou dost protest too much. So, according to Iran, just on the Iran war market manipulation, Trump and his cronies have made $9 billion in profits. Thou dost protest too much.
1: Wanted to transition to talk about this amendment that was a big vote in the House yesterday. Congressman Massey, you offered this amendment. We can put D1 up on the screen here. Ultimately, it failed, but created quite a lot of intrigue in the Democratic caucus in particular. You were the only Republican that voted yes on this amendment, which cut all funding for Israel. You actually had a narrow majority of Democrats who did vote for the proposal, which is just such a sea change in the positioning of the Democratic Party. I mean, previously, the relationship with Israel was really lockstep across the board. So I'm curious for your reaction to how this vote broke down, and if you're surprised that none of your colleagues are where you are right now on this issue.
2: Well, the reason I was able to get this vote on the floor of the House, I sincerely wanted to vote. I offered three amendments to defund foreign aid to Egypt, foreign aid to Jordan, and foreign aid to Israel. And the Republican leadership, to my surprise, allowed me to get the vote on Israel. But I think that's because they made a political calculation, I believe.
3: Well, one Tucker Carlson was not impressed with the speech. Maybe this was taped before the speech. But one Tucker Carlson went on a podcast and said, God bless the Democrats. Let's take a listen.
4: I'm so thankful. I mean, we were saved by the Democrats. Don't often say that, but it's true in this case. 10 years from now, no member of Congress is going to vote to appropriate money to the IDF, because by that point, we'll know exactly what they did in Gaza. So what they're trying to do is codify this and take that decision from a public democratic forum, the Congress, the lawmaking body, and move it to the Pentagon procurement office, which is totally opaque, right? So that's why Bibi's like, oh, you know, really, we think we should get off U.S. military aid. No, you're trying to make it permanent in a way people won't perceive. So with O'Connor, for example, we don't agree on much, but we strongly agree on this. Well, I'm still an outlier on the right, and you guys are too. But on the left, I know from going through airports 2 days ago, this is a huge issue on the left. And God bless them for making it that.

0: JFK was a fucking straight gangster.
1: You know what his paperweight was on his desk in the Oval Office? It was half a coconut husk in acrylic. And on that coconut husk was a distress letter that he carved after PT Boat 109 got rammed in half by a Japanese destroyer. Two of his men died, and he swam back out and dragged one of his men through the ocean back to a island, holding his uniform in his teeth, broke his back saving his dude, wrote a distress letter on a coconut, gave it to an indigenous person that lived on this island who delivered it to the U.S. military, and they went and saved him and his men.
2: All right, he's being arrested. They're now arresting him for being...
3: I cannot believe what I've just witnessed here today. An active duty commissioned officer with the United States Air Force just made an historic public statement. I don't think this has ever been done in American history. He has called for the impeachment, conviction, and removal of the sitting president, his commander-in-chief. For anybody who's a civilian and don't understand the gravity of this, this active duty officer in uniform just ended his military career. He is under the jurisdiction of the Uniform Code of Military Justice, and under that code, he cannot speak out against the president. That means he is going to be arrested, he is going to be court-martialed, and he will almost definitely be put in prison. Let me show you some of the statements he made from his press conference prior to him taking the Capitol steps and subsequently, as you saw, being arrested by Capitol Police.
4: My name is Jason Watson. I'm an active duty major in the United States Air Force. However, who I am is immaterial. In the grand scheme of things, I'm just a nobody. What matters far more than who I am is what I have to say and the price I'm willing to pay to say it. I, Jason Paul Watson, do solemnly swear that I will support and defend the Constitution of the United States against all enemies, foreign and domestic, that I will bear true faith and allegiance to the same, that I take this obligation freely without any mental reservation or purpose of evasion, and that I will well and faithfully discharge the duties of the office upon which I'm about to enter. So help me God. I first swore this oath over 20 years ago upon entering basic cadet training at the United States Air Force Academy in late June of 2005. When the President of the United States orders military action against foreign countries absent an emergency scenario where American interests are under imminent, dire threat, as was done with Venezuela, Cuba, and Iran, that's an unconstitutional usurpation of Congress's authority and a violation of the War Powers Clause. These violations resulted in the deaths of 13 service members and injuries of hundreds more. For this, the President and Vice President must be impeached, convicted, and removed.
3: Wow. I also had a quick moment to talk to him after his speech. So I'm right here with Major Watson, the guy who just made this heroic stance. Major, a lot of people, a lot of civilians don't understand the gravity of what you just did. Obviously, you understand it. You understand you just threw your military career and everything away. Talk to us about why you did that, where you found the courage to do that, and what this means for you going forward.
4: Well, I mean, like I said during the speech, this all comes down to my oath. This is what I believe is the best way for me to honor that oath. There's a lot of nuances that'll come out later about my thoughts about active duty service members. This is unique to me, and I'm not calling for others to do something similar, with only just a few caveats. But what I've sacrificed essentially is my 17-year career is gone. I should expect that there will be criminal prosecution, and I will probably spend some time in jail.
3: I'll be the first one. Thank you so much for your courage. Appreciate you. This is the part of the timeline where active duty service members, in this case, a commissioned officer, have had enough.
5: If you're illegal and attempted a vote, or you tried to vote illegally for someone else, we will find you and we will charge you.
6: And yet, no, there's been

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1: We've been listening to some news, music. This is the Cabin Boys with Ain't No Sunshine.
2: Ain't no sunshine when she's gone.
1: We'll get back into it.

0: Anytime she... Do you know every billionaire? Every single billionaire. Mark Zuckerberg, Elon Musk, Jeff Bezos, every single one has said AI is coming. It's coming for your jobs. There's nothing you can do about it. And your taxes are going to fund the whole thing. And half the country is like, God damn. F***ing Mexicans.
1: This idea that Donald Trump, you know, was sort of – I've even heard people say he was blackmailed into this.
2: Yeah.
1: By
2: a lot
1: the Israelis.
2: Of people think that.
1: That's not true, dude. Whether you agree or disagree with our negotiation or whether you agree or disagree with the decision to launch the campaign Epic Fury to begin with, the idea that Donald Trump is being blackmailed is crazy to me. That's just not how Donald Trump operates.
2: Can you understand, though, why people would come to that conclusion, especially because of the Epstein files?
1: What do you mean?
2: Well, the Epstein files.
3: Oh, my God. This is turning out to be one of the best interviews I've ever watched J.D. Vance take.
2: And there was a tremendous...
3: CNN wouldn't ask this? Are you kidding me? Jake Tapper would drone strike whoever the fuck dare make a connection between Epstein and Israel.
1: You're basically saying, like, the fear is that whatever's in the Epstein files was used to blackmail the administration into doing the Iran thing.
2: Or at the very least, the people that were involved in the Epstein files that didn't want them coming out had undue influence.
1: Well, again, like, say this with all candor, like, we absolutely screwed up the comms of the Epstein files. But do I think the reason we screwed up the comms is because we were trying to hide something? No. I think the reason we screwed up the comms of the Epstein files is one, Pam Bondi said, the client list is on my desk.
2: Well, see, they had binders. They were 100%.
3: This is such an indefensible position. So good fucking luck to JD here.
1: But those binders were largely documents that had already been released, right? So here's – let me try to –
2: Well, what was the purpose?
3: Dude, look at this. What is happening? Hey, yo. What the fuck? Joe's like, no. Let's stay on this.
1: Let me try to –
2: Well, what was
1: let
2: the
1: me try to defend.
2: Purpose of that performance?
3: Cook, Joe. Cook. I'm back on the Joe Rogan Experience tip.
4: They got no more tricks up their sleeve, bro. We've blown through the Strategic Petroleum Reserve. I genuinely don't know how much longer we have until that is at a bare minimum, right? And we can't get anything out of there. And then with the Strait of Hormuz shut and the other strait shut in the Middle East, I don't know what the they're doing. And Iran is saying, like, bro, you keep bombing us, we're going to bomb the alternate ways that you guys get oil. Like that, what is it, the Saudi East-West pipeline? That's like a way that they've circumvented the Strait of Hormuz, right? But now Iran's like, we're going to bomb that bitch if you keep bombing us. So, I mean, they are really flirting with and begging for financial Armageddon for the entire globe, bro. That's what's going on here, okay? Now, Trump last night, amidst all this f***ing chaos, the endless warmongering, the endless war crimes, amidst all this shit going on, Trump comes out last night and he gives a presidential address. Now, first of all, let me just say, I love ABC News and NBC News and even CNN. They all reacted to it by saying, yeah, we're not going to cover that, which, thank you. This is what we've been begging you to do is like, there's got to be an element of when he goes too far, when he overreaches, you got to just be like, we're not interested in what you're saying anymore. You understand what I mean? Like, at some point, you just got to be like, sorry, we're going to go do some other shit. We're going to because like covering every little thing he's done has sort of helped him get to this point. But anyway, I digress. They didn't cover it live. And the reason why is they came out and said, look, he's giving a speech on, you know, the 2020 election and election integrity. And he has a track record of lying relentlessly about that. And that has led to literal f***ing lawsuits where like Dominion and Smartmatic and these voting machine companies have won hundreds of millions of dollars. And they go, we're not interested in opening ourselves up to lawsuits. And we're also not interested in spreading the falsehoods. And so none of them covered it live. CNN, ABC, and NBC didn't cover it live, okay? And by the way, Trump crashed out of that, was like, I'm going to take their license. I'm going to take all their licenses, which is not a thing. Like, you can't do that. He would try, but you can't do that. It's just like, he's so anti-free speech, he thinks nothing of being like, I'm just going to shut you down. So he goes out there and gives a speech, and Trump accuses the Chinese government, okay, of interfering in our political system. And he says, I'm not kidding about this, he says that the Chinese government had a plot of making it appear like your president is not as hot as he is. They're trying to make us appear. They're trying to make me appear like I'm not hot. And I'm hot, frankly. This country's hot. I mean, this, like, he actually, I'm paraphrasing there, but that's, like, actually what the line was. It was, like, China interfered to try to make us look less hot. Like, what the fuck does that even mean? Okay, I genuinely don't even know what that means. Okay, get this. Ready? So, in the speech, he's like, we found all these documents, and these documents prove I'm right about everything. Okay? And he says, we found burn bags that the Obama people were burning stuff. Does he mention what the burn bags were, what was in the burn bags, what they thought they... Nope, not at all. Well, it's totally made up, of course. Well, one of the documents that the Trump regime released to try to, like, back up his... Oh, he's right about everything. See, let's release some of those documents. One of the documents that Trump disclosed has a section noting that China targeted the Biden campaign and does, quote, not currently intend to covertly interfere to try and sway the outcome of the election.
5: What do you hope to get out of the summit in China, and how much has the war in Iran changed the agenda?
6: Look, I have a great relationship with President Xi. We're doing a lot of business, but it's smart business. We used to be taken advantage of for years with our previous presidents, and now we're doing great with China. We make a lot of money with China. I have a great relationship with President Xi. And I think you can see that with the fact that in Hormuz, they get a big percentage, 40% of their oil from Hormuz. There's been no ships coming in, no nasty ships coming in that we end up in skirmishes with. There's been, he'd like to see it get done. He doesn't want to see, I'll tell you what, look, I respect him a lot. And hopefully he respects me. He didn't respect our previous government, that I can tell you. The guy couldn't talk. It was ridiculous how that ever happened. Our country was hurt so badly the last 4 years. You know, I say it all the time. So we did the Presidential Walk of Fame from the great George Washington all the way to, well, I think we have to rate him above me. So he's less than great, less than George. Somebody went up there, they say, you're the third best president in the United States. This was on television, third best. And they said, who are the first two? George Washington and Abraham Lincoln. And I got extremely angry at this man. You know, you can't, it's going to be tough to beat Mr. Senator. It's going to be, John, it's going to be very tough to beat Washington and Lincoln, but we're going to give it a try, right?
7: By demolishing the East Wing of the White House, which was commissioned by George Washington.
8: This is a song written by a dead guy.

0: That was Bill Wood, and here's Mark Macron.
1: What if he doesn't fucking leave? I know most of you have thought that because now it could happen because we don't know how government really works anymore. We used to think there was rules and stuff, but clearly none that weren't bendable or completely eradicatable. Is that a word? I mean, there doesn't seem to be any rules, kind of. There's all these norms, which are basically just sort of like, you're going to do the right thing, right? Yeah, no problem. Don't worry. What is that? But I was on stage, and I asked that question. I said, what if he doesn't leave? And a woman somewhere in back goes, there'd be anarchy in the streets. And I was thinking, like, in this country? I don't think so. I think what would happen is 3 days into him not leaving, people would be like, is he still there? It's so weird. It's so weird.
2: Welcome to a Zatteo live stream. I'm Mehdi totally Hassan. I'm joined
3: our elections
2: by
3: are secure.
2: Senior political correspondent Sven Subsang. Good evening, Sven.
4: Good to see you. And only you, not the president.
2: Well, we're also going to be joined by Congressman Jamie

0: never accepted defeat, tonight came out and claimed that the Chinese government interfered in the 2020 election to help Joe Biden get elected and to defeat him. Which is weird, Swin, because number one, he didn't provide any evidence for this big claim. He talked a lot about intelligence, stuck a bunch of documents on the White House website, but none of them actually showed any evidence of hacking or vote rigging or vote manipulation. In fact, the opposite. And we'll talk about those documents. Number two, if Xi Jinping, the Chinese government, Chinese dictator, pulled this off, why does Trump constantly say he's best friends with him and he likes him so much if he's this nefarious actor, as Trump claimed tonight? And number three, of course, the most important point of all, is that the US intelligence community under Donald Trump in January 2021, went to Trump and said, it's our conclusion, and this was the hand-picked director of national intelligence, wasn't it, Swin? John Ratcliffe. And this report concluded, and I quote, and you can read it online, everyone watching, and you're watching on Substack and YouTube, we appreciate you all. This is the quote. We have no indications that any foreign actor attempted to alter any technical aspect of the voting process in the 2020 US election, including voter registration, casting ballots, vote tabulation, or reporting results. We assess that China did not deploy interference efforts and considered, but did not deploy influence efforts to change the outcome of the US presidential election. That is what the intelligence has always said. So what was the point of this address tonight?
1: It was one of the most pathetic excuses for any presidential act I've seen in my entire life. I know we've been saying that a lot over the past year and a half. That doesn't make it any less true. And also, all of your points, obviously, very good, very true. Ultimately, the reason for Donald Trump and his administration coming out to do this is not for it to make coherent sense to people with relatively normal brains. Like you and I, or I'm sure all of our legions of Zatao fans here. Obviously, we're going to be doing a good bit of fact-checking here, because that's our responsibility as journalists, but to some extent, them trotting out this alleged intelligence, these declassified whatevers, these bold claims, they're not made to actually be fact-checked. They're made to kind of throw a shiny object out there, get people to chase it, and at some point you're chasing your own tail if you're doing that, because they're just putting out a whole bunch of bullshit that one way or the other Donald Trump is going to use to continuously justify his and the Republican Party's crackdowns on elections, efforts to steal not just the 2026 midterm elections, but other elections going forward.
2: Our elections are secure, and in 2020, President Trump lost significant amounts of security around them, and all this stuff, all of it, has been litigated ad nauseum.

this would this game would have a big mark on it. If we lost, if we won, no matter what happened, you have to let them use their best players. And the game tonight's going to be amazing, and we're going to have a full team, and Belgium's going to have a full team. And you know what? If they beat us, then they can be really proud. The other way, if they beat us, we'll say it was rigged, just like the election was rigged in 2020. But

0: She talks about solar panels. We invested in a solar company, our country. That was a disaster. They lost plenty of money on that one. Now, look.
1: The widow of the man that died during Trump's assassination attempt in Butler has now said that she believes it was an inside job. So for every Trump supporter that loves to say, what about the man that died when we talk about it? Yeah, what about him?

Meet myself where I'm at. I know a little fresh air could help with that. And it's another day and the news is heavy. Need to stay on track, but my brain won't let

0: 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That was a little bit from Desiree Davison. Earlier on, we heard the Talking Heads with people like us. We heard a variety of voices talking about the various stuff, including Mark Macron, Hank Williams. We got others. 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
4: Hi,

0: the squirrel nut zippers. And now for a flashback to some earlier news that was talked about this morning. Turns out Taco Bell has American lettuce.
1: In the wake of a major outbreak connected to a parasite found in produce, Taco Bell moving quickly to remove the questionable lettuce from its menus, saying in a statement, "The affected ingredient from our supplier is being indefinitely removed from our supply chain nationwide." It comes as NBC News has learned the FDA is investigating iceberg lettuce sold to Taco Bell by Taylor Farms as a potential source of the cyclosporiasis outbreak. Overnight, the FDA saying its traceback investigation has identified a single supplier of iceberg lettuce from Mexico that was used by Taco Bell locations. The foodborne illness can cause weeks of severe intestinal distress.
2: I felt like there was a lead, ball in my stomach.
1: Jessica Murphy Smith is one of more than 4,300 people in Michigan who've gotten sick. She says she ate bag salads at least once a day and also had Taco Bell.
2: I realized about a week before I started feeling sick, I had a cheat day and I went to Taco Bell and had two tacos.
3: And there was lettuce on those tacos?
2: Yes.
1: So far, the lettuce has only been linked to five states, mostly in the Midwest. But it's believed nearly 7,000 people across 34 states have been sickened.
4: I don't think that the work is done, but that's why I call it the beginning of the end. Unfortunately, we'll see more cases.
5: And I'm also proud that today we're announcing or signing a letter of acceptance to build a Qatari Emiri Air Force facility at the Mountain Home Air Base in Idaho. The location will be host a contingent of Qatari F-15s and pilots to enhance our combined training, increase lethality, interoperability. It's just another example of our partnership. And I hope you know, Your Excellency, that you can count on us

0: message, and that message was crystal clear. She is not a fan of MAGA, to say the very, very least. So, at the beginning of the day yesterday, this is all too appropriate, but we had around 400 white nationalists march on Washington, D.C. The name of the group is Patriot Front. And among all the American flags here, some people were waving Confederate flags. Now, I don't have to tell you the irony of waving the flag of literal traitors to this country on this country's birthday, but this is what the far right is. This is what MAGA is. This is what fascism is. So I have a video here for you. They also wound up throughout the day. They would chant for total Aryan victory. But here's what it looked like. Take a look. Message.
1: ICE execution of a man in Biddeford, Maine. Well, here are three more very upsetting things about the ICE execution of a man in Biddeford, Maine. Number one, Senator Angus King just told reporters that the man who was shot and killed was not the target of the warrant. Again, just like last week's victim. Second, you know how many homicides there were in the state of Maine last year? 21. Do you know how many there were in Biddeford, where this shooting took place? Here's a list of every homicide that happened in the state of Maine last year. Let's look for Biddeford. Is it in there? Is it in there? No. ICE literally increased their murder rate by 100%. And here's the third piece of new information that we have. The man who was shot and killed lived nearby with his wife and daughter. An eyewitness said, I watched a wife fall to her knees looking at her husband's dead body on the ground. I watched a little girl crying with a little pink backpack on because she's never going to see her father again. How is this making you safer, America? Your tax dollars are paying for this. Mine are too. And our Republican Congress is allowing it to continue. And what are you getting in return? Nothing. I'm going to say it again. This is not keeping us safer. This is not putting money in our pockets or helping us pay for groceries or rent or electricity. It's distracting us so our president and his friends can keep robbing us blind.
2: An illegal alien animal. The Democrats say, please don't call them animals. They're humans. I said, no, they're not humans. They're not humans. They're animals. Nancy Pelosi told me that. She said, please don't use the word animal, sir, when you're talking about these people. I said, I'll use the word animal because that's what they are.
3: Just so you're aware, it is this type of messaging that has gotten us into this mess in the first place. When we talk about all of these people being unalived by ICE, these people do not view them as people, as humans. They view them as animals.

0: Following press conference comes from 2010, but it might have come from 1986, and it was only uploaded on 2010.
1: First of all, my name is Sean Guerin. I'm the clean energy advocate with Environment America. 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I'm joined today by Senator Bernie Sanders, who is hosting this event and has been a longtime champion of the environment and solar energy. Also, Jamie Resor of Grow Solar, a nationwide installer and developer of solar technologies.
2: Thank you, Sean, and thank you for Environment America, and thank you for all the excellent work that you and the other environmental organizations are doing. Here's the bottom line. It's not complicated. We're spending $350 billion every single year importing oil from Saudi Arabia, the Middle East, Venezuela, and many other countries. Consumers are seeing enormous volatility in the price of oil. They are seeing greenhouse gas emissions impacting our planet. And they are seeing our dependence on foreign oil lead us into wars that we should not be fighting. Is there an alternative? Well, as Sean just indicated, there most certainly is. Right now, what we are looking at is legislation which will produce 10 million solar rooftops in 10 years. 10 million. What this legislation is co-sponsored by Senators Whitehouse, Cardin, Gillibrand, Merkley, Lautenberg, Leahy, Boxer, and Menendez, and Senator Spector. This legislation has the possibility, the potential to transform the energy system of the United States of America. What it can do is break our dependency on foreign oil. What it can do is bring us to energy independence. What it could do is substantially cut greenhouse gas emissions, and what it can do over a period of time is create well over 1 million good-paying jobs. The idea for this 10 million solar rooftop legislation comes from the state of California, where they are planning over a 10-year period to put 1 million solar rooftops in that state, and they are on target. They are doing exactly what they planned to do. We have just talked to California, and they say that things are going extremely well in their state in this direction. This legislation is supported by Environment America, the Sierra Club, Natural Resources Defense Council, Defenders of Wildlife, the Wilderness Society, and the Center for Biological Diversity. It works pretty simply. What it says is, right now, if you want to install solar panels on your rooftop, it is an expensive proposition. The good news is, recently in Congress, we have passed substantial tax credits. If you want to install solar panels, take advantage of the tax credits, federal tax credits, take advantage of your state tax credits, and after that is done, the federal government will provide you with 50% of the remaining costs. Now, some people say, well, that's a lot of money. Well, it is. It's between $1 and $3 billion a year, but it pales. It pales in the amount of subsidies that we have been given to the fossil fuel industry. It pales in the amount of subsidies we have been giving to the nuclear power industry. The estimate is, and Ken Salazar, Secretary of the Interior, indicated that on public lands alone, large-scale utility-based solar can produce 29% of the electricity needed by households in the United States of America. So we are on the cusp of a revolution, and that is clean energy, that is energy independence, that is a substantial cutback in greenhouse gas emissions, and that is creating jobs in the United States of America. So we're very, very proud to be working with the organizations that are here right now in transforming our energy system to clean energy. And I think when we do that, solar is going to be right at the top of the list.
3: So I'm Jamie Resor, executive with Grow Solar. We're founded and headquartered in Senator Sanders' home state of Vermont some years ago. And as Sean said, we are a designer, installer, and developer of solar projects, focusing on residential and commercial, which could include schools, businesses, and also we actually did the one for the Boston Red Sox at Fenway Park as another example. I think Grow Solar is a good example of how proper policy framework and support for solar can create a lot of jobs.
4: Well, the Earth is getting hotter than ever, with the last 11 years the warmest since record keeping began. Scientists are warning that this is fueling more extreme weather with no signs of slowing. The United Nations Weather Agency says rising greenhouse gases are causing the planet to take on heat faster than it can release it. And that trend is not reversing.
5: History repeats itself 11 times. It is no longer a coincidence. It's a call to act.
4: Climate officials warn that our reliance on fossil fuels is harming the climate and threatening lives. They are calling for a fast switch to renewable energy to protect the planet and its people.

1 year ago, our country was a dead country. We were going nowhere except down. We were the laughing stock all over the world. And now we're the hottest country anywhere in the world. We're number one everywhere in

0: Right now, the early stages of El Niño are unfolding across the Pacific Ocean. A vast pool of unusually warm water is spreading eastward, quietly setting in motion a chain reaction that could reshape weather patterns around the world. In past El Niño events, devastating floods have submerged entire communities, severe droughts have crippled agriculture, and massive wildfires have burned across millions of acres. Scientists around the world are watching closely as the El Niño of 2026 continues its evolution into a full-fledged Super El Niño. Under normal conditions, warm ocean water is concentrated near Australia and Indonesia. This warm water fuels tropical thunderstorms and heavy rainfall across the Western Pacific, creating one of the wettest regions on Earth. Meanwhile, cooler ocean water rises near the coast of South America through a process known as upwelling, helping keep ocean temperatures lower and conditions there relatively dry. During El Niño, this pattern begins to change. The warm water slowly moves eastward across the Pacific Ocean, and the rainfall that normally accompanies it moves as well. Regions that lose this rainfall often become drier and more vulnerable to drought, while regions that gain it can experience heavier rainfall, flooding, and more frequent storms.
1: Donald thinks that climate change is a hoax perpetrated by the Chinese.
2: I do not say that.
1: And I think it's important that we grip this and deal with it, both at home and abroad. And here's what we can do. We can deploy a half a billion more solar panels. We can have enough clean energy to power every home. We can build a new modern electric grid. That's a lot of jobs. That's a lot of new economic activity.
3: Greenhouse gas emissions and what it can do over a period of time is create well over 1 million good-paying jobs. The idea for this 10 million solar rooftop legislation comes from the state of California.
1: Building on the progress we've made over the last 8 years, but never going back to what got us in trouble in the first place.
4: Mr. Trump.
2: She talks about solar panels. We invested in a solar company, our country. That was a disaster. They lost plenty of money on that one.

0: A short time ago, the United States military began major combat operations in Iran.
1: What about the Strait of Hormuz? There's no traffic really going through it.
0: Well, that's, you know, the ship's choices. I want to keep it open.
2: When cargo ships can safely go through the Strait.
3: It won't be, I don't believe, too long.
0: At a certain point, it'll open itself. Be jointly controlled.
4: By who?
0: Maybe me.
3: What happens to the Strait? We're not going to have anything to do with today. I heard tremendous numbers of ships were sailing through.
0: We shouldn't be policing it for them. We have been for years. We're getting ready to get out of there.
3: What about us charging tolls?
5: Is that something you're considering?
3: I'd rather do that than let them have them running. Why shouldn't we? We're the winner.
0: We will have that open fairly soon.
6: We'll open up the Strait even though we don't use it. Their promise was that they were going to open the Hormuz Strait. They didn't do it. They lied.
0: Iran has just announced that the Strait of Hormuz is fully open and ready for business.
3: I don't want them to make $500 million a day until they settle this thing. So I'm the one that kept it closed.
0: They've closed it in the past. They use it as a weapon. They're not using it as a weapon with me.
3: We have total control of the Strait of Hormuz, as you know, with our blockade. The Strait's going to be open to everybody.
7: And who controls
3: international waters. Nobody's going to control it. We're going to watch over it. The Straits have been open for a number of months already, and you just didn't know about it. We've run many, many ships across.
0: Last week, we signed a historic agreement to end the conflict with Iran, fully open the Strait of Hormuz.
8: We're going to keep the Strait, and we'll probably run it. When we do that, we're going to be reimbursed.
3: I don't think anybody should be able to charge a fee for the Strait or for any other Strait relationship. In terms of other sections of the world, I don't think anybody should be really in that position.
0: A short time ago.
9: Wow. It does seem like a short time ago. I am Shaka Azul in the midst. Some news, some commentary, some presidential decrees, even. Very happening times these years and or weeks. We have a open, closed, closed, very closed, bombing a lot of bridges kind of week this week. So we'll see how that that spells out. Bridges and other military targets, I do believe I heard Fox News say. It's very interesting that those have since become and other military targets. Actually, I do think they said bridges, as in bridges are not military targets, and then other military targets. It's a true statement. It's just not abiding by the spirit of true statements, in my opinion.

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0: A short time ago, the United States military began major combat operations in Iran.
1: What about the Strait of Hormuz? There's no traffic really going through it.
0: Well,
1: right,
0: that's
1: now,
0: you know, the ship's choices. I want to keep it open.
2: When cargo ships can safely go through the strait.
3: It won't be, I don't believe, too long.
0: At a certain point, it'll open itself.
3: Be jointly controlled.
4: By who?
3: Maybe me. What happens to the strait? We're not going to have anything to do with today. I heard tremendous numbers of ships were sailing through.
0: We shouldn't be policing it for them. We have been for years. We're getting ready to get out of there.
3: What about us charging codes?
5: Is that something you're considering?
3: I'd rather do that than let them have them run. Why shouldn't we? We're the winner.
0: We will have that open fairly soon.
6: We'll open up the strait even though we don't use it. Their promise was that they were going to open the Hormuz Strait. They didn't do it. They lied.
0: Iran has just announced that the Strait of Hormuz is fully open and ready for business.
3: I don't want them to make $500 million a day until they settle this thing. So I'm the one that kept it closed.
0: They've closed it in the past. They use it as a weapon. They're not using it as a weapon with me.
3: We have total control of the Strait of Hormuz, as you know, with our blockade. The Strait's going to be open to everybody. It's,
7: and who controls it?
3: International waters. Nobody's going to control it. We're going to watch over it. The straits have been open for a number of months already, and you just didn't know about it. We've brought many, many ships across.
0: Last week, we signed a historic agreement to end the conflict with Iran, fully open the Strait of Hormuz.
8: We're going to keep the strait, and we'll probably run it. When we do that, we're going to be reimbursed.
3: I don't think anybody should be able to charge a fee for the strait or for any other strait relationship. In terms of other sections of the world, I don't think anybody should be really in that position.
9: Donald thinks that climate change is a hoax perpetrated by the Chinese.
0: I do not say that.
9: And I think it's important that we grip this and deal with it, both at home and abroad. And here's what we can do. We can deploy a half a billion more solar panels. We can have enough clean energy to power every home. We can build a new modern electric grid. That's a lot of jobs. That's a lot of new economic activity.
10: Greenhouse gas emissions and what it can do over a period of time is create well over 1 million good-paying jobs. The idea for this 10 million solar rooftop legislation comes from the state of California.
9: Building on the progress we've made over the last 8 years, but never going back to what got us in trouble in the first place.
11: Mr. Trump.
0: She talks about solar panels. We invested in a solar company, our country. That was a disaster. They lost plenty of money on that one. Now, look.
12: Look over there. It's the exit.
0: We'll kill the world. But then it started getting cooler. So years ago in the 1920s and the 1930s, they said global cooling will kill the world. You know, it used to be global cooling. If you look back, not happening. Global warming, not happening. You know, it used to be global cooling. If you look back, years ago in the 1920s and the 1930s, they said global cooling will kill the world. We have to do something. Then they said global warming will kill the world. But then it started getting cooler. So now they could just call it climate change because that way they can't miss. It's climate change. Because if it goes higher or lower, whatever the hell happens, it's climate change. It's the greatest con job ever perpetrated on the world, in my opinion. Climate change, no matter what happens, you're involved in that. No more global warming, no more global cooling. All of these predictions made by the United Nations and many others, often for bad reasons, were wrong. They were made by stupid people that have cost their country's fortunes and given those same countries no chance for success. If you don't get away from this green scam, your country is going to fail.
13: President Trump just cooked the United Nations to their faces at the UN. The globalists down bad. Trump might as well just bring the bulldozer.

0: I'm a great believer in all forms of energy, but we're putting a lot of people out of work. Our energy policies are a disaster.
1: Whether we like it or not, we're suddenly engaged in a fast-paced competition to build and define this groundbreaking technology that will determine so much about the future of civilization itself because of the genius and creativity of Silicon Valley. And it is incredible, incredible genius. Without question, the most brilliant place anywhere on Earth. America is the country that started the AI race. And as President of the United States, I'm here today to declare that America is going to win it. We're going to work hard. We're going to win it.

0: you know every billionaire? Every single billionaire, Mark Zuckerberg, Elon Musk, Jeff Bezos, every single one has said AI is coming. It's coming for your jobs. There's nothing you can do about it. And your taxes are going to fund the whole thing. And half the country is like, God damn. F***ing Mexicans.
1: Daily Show historians rank America's greatest moments. And if you're planning a summer trip through the Strait of Hormuz, it just got a lot more expensive. Also, don't do that. Let's get into the headlines. Let's kick things off with some fun news. President Trump hosted an IndyCar event at the White House. Now, if you don't know what IndyCar is, it's for fans who have more class than NASCAR but less money than F1. And... say what you want about Trump. He's a showman. So I expect to see him hype up this exciting event with some energy. Maybe it doesn't have that Eye of the Tiger energy. This would be like if instead of running up the steps of the museum, Rocky took the chairlift. Laziest Rocky ever. He doesn't even work out. He just drinks the eggs. Stay down, Rocky.
2: Okay.
1: It'd still be a better reboot than the new Moana. Oh, poor Disney. I hope The Rock is okay after that. But you know what? I understand why Trump might be a little down. He's had a sad weekend. His best friend was poisoned by his other best friend. No. Putin did not kill Lindsey Graham while he was in Ukraine. It's just a suspicious coincidence that makes a lot of sense when you think about it. But according to President Trump, Lindsey died from a specific medical... You know what? Let's let the president just delicately explain it.
3: Do you think we know the whole story about his death?
4: Well, I think we do. We've had great doctors, and they talked about, you know, a certain part of his body literally blew up.
1: That's right. Part of his body blew up. The New England Journal of Medicine calls it spontaneous kablooey syndrome. It's actually a fairly common cause of death. Well, remember when Queen Elizabeth II died after her vagina went boom. But now the question is, who will fill in the senator's seat until the next election? I assume someone like the lieutenant governor or the secretary of state, whatever political process we have in place for this.
5: We now know who will fill Senator Lindsey Graham's seat in the U.S. Senate. His sister.
1: Or his sister. I guess his sister, a Senate seat? That's an inheritance jackpot. Most people just get a garage full of damp boxes. Whose idea was this?
6: President Trump recommended Graham's sister for the interim job, calling it a fabulous tribute to Lindsey.
7: So we're going to work for one Senator Graham to another Senator Graham. It's just tragically symmetrical.
1: Yeah. If there's one thing this guy knows all about, it's being tragically symmetrical. But still, I'll give her a fair shot. What exactly are her qualifications?
8: Darlene Graham Nordone has more than two decades of experience in government. She is a commissioner of the South Carolina Commission for the Blind. She was business service director and communications director for the South Carolina Department of Employment and Workforce and is president-elect of the National Council of State Agencies for the Blind.
1: No surprise there. Another giveaway to the all-powerful blind people lobby. I hope everyone bought stock in that company that makes those sticks they're always tapping on the sidewalk. I'm kidding, obviously. If anything, she's overqualified. I'm worried she'll make the other senators look bad, which would be embarrassing for the ones who know where they are right now. let's move on, because Lindsay's sister will have her work cut out for her for the next 5 months plus 36 weeks vacation time, because a lot of going down right now.
2: The U.S. launching strikes for a third straight day as President Trump informed Congress that U.S. military action is ramping up.
4: We're going to hit them very hard tonight, and we're going to hit them hard tomorrow. And there's not a damn thing they can do about it. They have nothing. They have nothing going other than they have big mouths.
1: By the way, it doesn't seem fair that Lindsey Graham pushed us into this war, and we still have to fight it even after he dies. It feels like when my daughter makes me buy a really complicated Lego set, and then 5 minutes in, she goes to watch TV. 2 hours later, I'm sitting by myself assembling a mermaid castle. Like, what the f*** am I doing this for? Anyways, it came out great. Thank you. Of course, the reason why Trump says he went back to war is that Iran wants to charge tolls for ships going through the Strait of Hormuz. And guess what, buddy? Okay? You can't do that.
9: We believe international waterways should be free of tolls, and that's been our position.
10: Trying to impose a tolling system. Iran's plan, a form of international extortion, is unacceptable.
11: No country is allowed to charge tolls or fees on an international waterway. That's existing international law.
1: Yeah, newsflash, Iran. Charging a toll is not allowed under international law. Doesn't matter if it's 5% or 1%. The only acceptable number is 0%. Okay?
12: Trump announcing plans to charge a 20% fee on all cargo that passes through the Strait of Hormuz.
1: We're charging 20%! That's like twice what I give a waiter. But maybe 20% is reasonable. What kind of damage are we talking about here? Just a couple hundred bucks?
12: If Trump's fee goes into effect, a massive oil tanker transporting 2 million barrels could have to pay the U.S. upwards of $32
1: million. $32 million. Jesus. Although if you sign up for Easy Pass, it's only 29.1. So at least I hope they have Easy Pass. Imagine steering your boat through a toll booth, frantically searching your center console for $32 million in quarters. It's crazy to pay $32 million for something that used to be free. This is just like when the grocery store started making us pay 10 cents for bags, except it's 31.9999 million more. And by the way, we're not even in control of the strait. Iran is. And now you're just giving them ideas.
13: Its foreign minister wrote on social media the following, quote, "The president is absolutely right. Whoever provides secure and safe passage of commercial vessels through the Strait of Hormuz should be compensated for their service. 20%, of course, is too much. We will be fair."
1: Jesus Christ. How did we end up like this?
14: U.S. forces launch its sixth straight night of attacks, targeting bridges and other military infrastructure.

0: you shed your blood with me, you are my brother. And men in England now abed shall feel the curse they were not here to fight with.
1: Big list of things I've played tonight. I'm going to add some. Status Quo and others. Ivan, Will Wood, Talking Heads, Andra Day, The Squirrel Nut Zippers, Marino, Jesse Cook, Men Without Hats, Agentic Orange, Hank Williams, Hildegard von Bingen, and Ken the Riot. Those are the last two just played.

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3: Welcome to the KMUD News. I'm your news director, April Lewis, and I'm glad to be with you for this broadcast. In this episode, we have stories on the Milepost 18 blaze in Hoopa Valley and on a project to document and research Humboldt's legacy cannabis strains. But first, some local alerts and updates. This is KMUD News. Starting off with a tragedy from this weekend's Humboldt County Fair. It was previously reported that two horses broke their legs during Saturday activities at the Humboldt County Fair. KMUD News obtained statements from the Humboldt County Fair Association and Flying U Rodeo, who operated the rodeo at the fairgrounds this past weekend. We'll start with the statement from Flying U Rodeo. On Saturday, August 15th, at the rodeo held in Ferndale, a saddle bronc horse was injured after the competition had ended and the rider had dismounted. The horse was immediately taken out of the arena for treatment by an on-site veterinarian. There was a second horse that also sustained injury during the same event. Professional rodeo personnel followed all protocols and secured the second horse for examination and treatment by the on-site veterinarian. We are saddened to share that after being evaluated by veterinarians, it was determined that both rodeo horse athletes sustained injuries as such that they had to be humanely euthanized. The rodeo producers and Flying U Rodeo Company take the treatment and care of all livestock athletes seriously. Livestock welfare is of the highest priority to the Humboldt County Fair Association, the rodeo producers, and Flying U Rodeo Company. There are numerous safeguards and provisions that are in place to ensure the safety of the human and animal athletes competing in the sport of professional rodeo, end quote. That statement from Flying U Rodeo on the injured and later euthanized horses at this past weekend's Humboldt County Fair was followed by a statement from the Humboldt County Fair Association, which reads, quote, "The Humboldt County Fair Association is deeply saddened by the loss of two equine athletes following injuries sustained during Saturday evening's rodeo at the Humboldt County Fair. We recognize how difficult an incident like this is for everyone involved, including the animal's owners and handlers, the rodeo professionals who work alongside these animals, fair staff and volunteers, and members of our community who witness the events. The health, safety, and humane treatment of all animals participating in events at the Humboldt County Fairgrounds are extremely important to the Humboldt County Fair Association. We expect all event partners and contractors to maintain appropriate animal welfare practices and to have qualified veterinary care available when livestock are participating in events. Those protocols were in place and followed during Saturday evening's rodeo, including the immediate response of an on-site veterinarian. Since Saturday evening, Fair Administration has remained in communication with the rodeo producers and Flying U Rodeo Company regarding the incidents and the response that followed. Flying U Rodeo Company has issued a statement regarding the injuries, veterinary response, and the loss of two horses. The Humboldt County Fair Association will continue working with our rodeo partners to reinforce our shared commitment to the welfare and safety of all animals participating in events at the Humboldt County Fairgrounds. We extend our sincere sympathy to those who cared for and worked with these horses and to everyone affected by their loss," end quote. The deaths of two horses this year echo a tragedy from 2024, where two injured horses at the Humboldt Fairgrounds also had to be euthanized. The deaths during the 2024 fair were from horse racing, which has since been removed from the event. This year's horse deaths at the Humboldt County Fair were the result of injuries from rodeo activities and not horse racing. Over the weekend in Garberville, there was a small brush fire named the Redwood Fire near Garberville around the intersection of Redwood Drive and Alder Point Road, first reported around 10:30 a.m. on Sunday, August 16th. Forward progress was quickly stopped with response from CAL FIRE, CHP, Garberville Fire District, Redway Fire, and a Bryceland water tender. Also in Garberville news, the Saturday morning Creative Space Art Group from the Garberville Library took the Best in Show ribbon for their trash art piece at the Humboldt County Fair in Ferndale over the weekend. This was a collaborative effort put together by Joanne Wilson, Marcy Ebert, Charlotte Peters, Cinda McGee, and Ellie Huber. The piece was entitled From the Storm Drain to the Sea and featured a number of sea creatures all constructed from discarded trash. This 3D sculpture can be viewed during regular open hours at the Garberville Library. While you're at the library, be sure to pick up your tiny art canvas for the SoHum Tiny Art Show, which will be opening September 1st in the Art Lobby. And up next, our main stories. This is KMUD News. We have updates on the Milepost 18 fire and regional air quality. KMUD News reports. The Milepost 18 fire in Hoopa Valley has now been burning for over a week. As of this broadcast recording, during the afternoon of August 17th, the fire is approximately 6,557 acres with 19% containment. Personnel have continued to arrive in order to assist, and there are now over 1,700 firefighters and other emergency personnel attending to the MP18 situation. The fire has caused other impacts, particularly poor air quality across parts of Humboldt and Trinity counties. KMUD News spoke with Matthew Kidwell, meteorologist for the National Weather Service in Eureka, to learn more about smoke impacts and the forecast for smoke later this week.
4: It does look like there's northerly winds off the coast. They're likely bringing some down. It certainly could be coming from the fires in Oregon and Washington. There's a lot of smoke being output up there. And then smoke from the fire near Hoopa is generally more going towards Trinity County and not as much out towards not as much down towards southern Humboldt. It looks like by Tuesday, especially Tuesday afternoon, it's probably going to improve a little bit as the winds get a bit more of a westerly turn to them and start and don't bring as much smoke down from due north. So it looks like, yeah, it should be improving Tuesday night. But it might be sticking around until then, until through maybe Tuesday morning.
3: Hopefully good news on smoke impact for many across Humboldt County if the forecast holds. Of course, in the immediate area around Hoopa, smoke will continue to cause unhealthy air pollution. We also spoke again with Edward Dula, information officer with the Interagency California One team currently in charge of fire operations for the MP18 blaze. Edward began by detailing current fire operations, including a large amount of prep work to ensure that those in Hoopa will remain safe if the situation changes.
5: Well, yesterday and last night, we really put the last bit of work into some firing operations on the northern part of the fire near Highway 96, the Skunk Creek, Coyote Creek area. That continues to fill in that area with some good understory burn, which will really help us out if any kind of squirrely winds along the river try to push the fire out of there. We've already reduced the fuels ahead of it with this firing operation. On the south end, Big Hill Ridge, we continue to bring fire, straight to our lines with drip torches. We got a bunch of hot shot crews recently coming in to help us with that project ahead of some hotter, drier weather that's coming in a few days. Crews are still, they're making their way east from about Big Hill Lookout. They've got some dozer line and hand line that goes east and kind of curves up back north to try to make a catcher's mitt, if you will, for that southeast portion of the fire should it decide to get active and try to run uphill. We've got a plan in place for that. And then further out, big picture, all around, essentially all around the fire, there's contingency lines going in just in case Long Hill, I think it's called Long Ridge Road to the east, some area south of which pack already have some good contingency lines in place. But our main priority right now is protect Hoopa, which those hand lines at Mill Creek are holding really well so far. So we're pretty pleased with those. Priority two is to keep it on the north side of Big Hill Ridge, because we really don't want it getting onto that other side, the Hostler Creek area. So we're doing all we can to keep it from getting in there.
6: And then are you folks still expecting more personnel to come in? I noticed the number was up to over 1,700 this morning.
5: With California not being too busy with other fires, there's just some resources that are available that will help us get this thing wrapped up before the dry, hot, dry weather. And so resources continue to arrive, and they're always kind of timing out, as well as not everyone can do a full 14. We kind of lend and lease and borrow and barter with other incidents to get specialized equipment or crews when a situation demands it.
3: We will continue to keep KMUD listeners updated on the ongoing Milepost 18 fire in Hoopa Valley. There are still evacuation orders and warnings in the area. You can check the Watch Duty app or call Humboldt OES at 707-268-2500 for more information on current evacuation warnings and orders. Reporting for KMUD, I'm April Lewis. The group Humboldt Grace has recently published research on the legacy cannabis cultivar Skunk One, KMUD News reports. Humboldt Grace, a Dreammaker project of the Inc. People 501c3, recently released research on the cannabis strain Skunk One as part of its Humboldt Legacy project. KMUD News spoke with project founder Lelania Dubois, also known as Lele, to learn more about what led to Humboldt Grace diving deep into the legacy cannabis genetics of the Emerald Triangle. Lele spoke first of an experience nearly 30 years ago that led to a better understanding of the impact of cannabis genetics, especially on medical patients.
7: In 1999, I was in nursing school, and I suffered a traumatic spinal cord injury that put me in a wheelchair for a while and put me in a position where the surgeons told me I would never walk again. As a nurse, I loved Western medicine. I thought science was the answer to everything because it made me feel safe and it gave me answers. And through my injury, I really quickly was learning how a lot of those Western medicines were killing me and not healing me, and that I needed to go back to the ways that my mom taught me and the community taught me in Burnt Ranch, which was really alternative healing, homemade medicines. And cannabis, weed or herb that we called it back then, was a part of that. And I started using cannabis with intention. I very rarely was into it to party or recreate in my life because I was so ashamed of it. So when I started using it with intention, I got very sick off of some weed. I threw up for 3 days, and it turned out that grower used Miracle-Gro. And that taught me really fast that, oh, wow, you can't just go get your weed. We didn't have dispensaries then yet. We had 215, I think it was 215, the first one, but we didn't have like a dispensary. And so then I started learning, I started buying from one friend because I knew it was clean. Then I started growing, and I was in a wheelchair a lot of the time, so I couldn't grow like everybody else. So I started growing vertically. And that showed me that I couldn't grow the same plant as the other person. And when I started growing my own medicine, I grew a couple plants that made me ill. And I didn't understand that. How could that make me ill? And that was about 30 years ago. And I started really understanding that that genetic makeup, that chemical makeup, that end product, and the way it grew really impacted whether I had enough medicine or not.
3: Lele Dubois of Humboldt Grace spoke of the balance between modern-day genetics and the proven backbone of legacy cannabis genetics and the history behind those genetics.
7: What particularly gave the Emerald Triangle value in this conversation is that we were innovators and creators. So I think if we stop innovation and creation, that's not good. But I think it needs to be done with intelligence, right? Like, what are you crossing? Where did you get that? Look at it. Like, what are you spreading, right? Like, do it with intelligence. Do it with understanding. But limiting, I think, folks on that creative, I mean, we'll never find a Picasso. We'll never find the cure for cancer if we limit ourselves. However, I do feel as not just in the Emerald Triangle, but I think in cultures that have stewarded this plant all over the world, and I don't just think this, I gotten to work with some amazing scientists that have been proving this, is that where Colombian gold came from, what made it so great is because it grew for the people in that culture, and the land provided what was needed. And so where we in the Emerald Triangle have so much value to the entire industry and the world around this is not because, you know, we colonized weed, really, is what we did in the Emerald Triangle. But we have this immense, diverse ecosystem that's very rare and that has allowed us to take this plant and push it and play with it and change it in such a small community.
3: Lele then spoke on what led Humboldt Grace to selecting Skunk One for the Humboldt Legacy Project.
7: When I had no idea what Skunk One was, I grew up in Burnt Ranch. I didn't even know what 420 was until 2014 was my first Emerald Cup. And so fortunately, I get to play with way smarter people than me and someone that a lot of people will know in this community. His name's Marty Yip. He owns a great nutrient company called Sensational Solutions. He goes, Lele, I'm going to give you two of these Skunk One selections. I'd never heard of Skunk One in my life. I only knew what skunky weed was because it was everywhere we were at when I was a kid. So he donated them, and immediately it was like, well, these are two different seeds. We didn't, and we needed to put them into canopy right. And so we had to make them different because they were two physically different things. And then when we went to medicinal genomics, the DNA showed us that they were different, showed us they were related, but it showed us they were also very different. So we named HLP is the Humboldt Legacy Project. Humboldt Grace is a dream maker of the Inc. people. So that's how we work through our nonprofit mission. And then the Humboldt Legacy Project is an initiative that we started in 2020 to seek pathways to protect, preserve, and to protect, authenticate, and give value to the plants and the people and the culture. What made it make this project 100 times better than if it was something else is that it has been licensed. It has made a drug in the marketplace. It was DNA fingerprinted in 2012. What David Watson did with the Skunk One was a lot of what we wanted to teach the community. And I think Marty knew that. I didn't know that, but I think he knew that. And so we were able to cross-reference the selections that we had with the selection that David Watson donated to the Wieblin study in 2012 and say, oh yeah, these have some of the same markers. We can't say 1,000% for sure. I think what Kevin McKernan said was around 90% sure, because first of all, in 2012, they weren't able to map cannabis the way they are now, right? So there's so many different variables that you just can't begin to, but we can see that there were some, there was, I believe, one or two significant variants that showed up in the Wieblin study as well, enough for the gentleman who mapped the cannabis genome and whose father was a part of the Human Genome Project to say that it was 90% certain part of the skunk lineage. It is not a skunk one, because the plant doesn't really work that way, right? We're learning. But it is part of that lineage.
3: Lele Dubois.
7: It is part of that lineage.
3: Lele Dubois also spoke on the uniqueness of Skunk One and ingenuity behind many legacy strains, along with the importance of landrace strains that existed long before Humboldt's cannabis industry.
7: The other part of heritage, so it's the stabilization of it, you know, what it's been through, what you know about it, you know, usually it's been worked really hard, et cetera, et cetera. But the other part of that is that all these names are attached to different plants. Like even every person you probably ask about a skunk one is going to give you a totally different flavor profile and experience. And Skunk One was bred to remove the skunky flavor, smell. They were trying to get rid of the smell because we were moving indoors because of camp, and we didn't have, the can fans. What are they called? The carbon filters. And so they were trying to get rid of the smell. And so it's funny, right? Like, so that's a whole thing in itself. But The land races are really important, just the same way keeping the seeds in Africa and all of those things are really important because of their stabilization, and they're the parents. So you can build healthy things off of them, right? They're not a bunch of mongrels.
3: The full report on Skunk One from the Humboldt Legacy Project is available to anyone willing to fill out an online waiver.
7: We've created a waiver system. Just fill it out and I'll send you a copy of the full report. It's a 64-page report. There's also a data workbook that I'm not sending with it because it's so much. But if you want it, you just reach back out and I'll send it to you.

0: but we hope anyone will go and apply for that waiver. And what the waiver does is it gives us numbers, and it gives us numbers so that we can go apply for a grant, or we could show someone who's interested in the project that, you know, so many people actually got the waiver. So it's community dollars, basically, is what you're giving us by filling out those waivers. And we greatly appreciate it.
1: You can apply for the waiver and to access the Skunk One report at humboldtgrace.org. The report includes some very interesting data on this cultivar. That includes large-scale differences in expression per growing site, including terpene expression and highly variable THC percentages, along with cannabinoids like CBC or cannabichromene that are only expressed on specific grow sites. The research illustrates terroir expression through growing Skunk One in different microclimates around the Emerald Triangle. Reporting for KMUD, I'm April Lewis. The issue of truth in advertising when it comes to recycled plastic is getting more attention at the state and federal levels. Suzanne Potter reports.
2: The issue of truth in advertising when it comes to recycled plastic is getting more attention at the state and federal levels. Assembly Bill 2253, now before the state Senate, would ban certain accounting methods used to establish what counts as recycled content in plastic consumer goods. Kayla Robinson with the nonprofit Californians Against Waste says right now products are claiming a certain percentage of recycled content, even if the final product is 100% virgin plastic.
3: AB 2253 will ensure that consumers can trust the product labels and actually bring back legitimacy to recycled content claims so that they mean what consumers think that they mean.
2: Robinson says petrochemical companies use a method called mass balance, which counts recycled materials used at all stages of complex manufacturing, even if the final product contains no recycled plastic. In a letter of opposition, a coalition that includes chemical and manufacturing groups argues that these methods are well established and necessary to track recycled content. Kirsty Petchy with the nonprofit Just Zero says companies also break down used plastic into its constituent parts and call it chemical recycling.
4: It is counting, breaking down plastic and burning it towards recycling numbers, counting it as recycling, even though no plastic is actually being recycled into new plastic packaging.
2: Congress is also looking into the issue. A recent hearing in the U.S. House looked at the Recycled Materials Attribution Act, which would broaden the definition of recycling to include chemical recycling. Alternatively, California Senator Adam Schiff just introduced the Tracking Plastic Act to address mislabeling and verify the origins of recycled plastic content. Petchy says society needs to move beyond plastic altogether.
4: We have to stop pretending or even have our goal to recycle plastic. We have to abandon plastic recycling entirely and move towards reusable materials instead that we can refill and actually recycle.
2: For California News Service, I'm Suzanne Potter.
1: That's all for our news broadcast. 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Do you have issues important to you that deserve more attention? 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Redwood Community Radio acknowledges that its transmitter sites are located on the unceded territory of the Tsingkiyon, Wailaki, Wiyut, Wilcut, and Kato people. We honor ancestors past, present, and emerging and acknowledge the ongoing cultural, spiritual, and physical connection that these tribes have to the region. I'm April Lewis. Stay tuned in.
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6: This is Green Street, the Environmental Health Show, greenstreetnews.org, Patty and Doug Wood, and our worldwide network of experts here every week to help you navigate your way through this increasingly toxic world. Welcome back. We've all seen the messages from children's cancer centers asking for your donations to help find a cure for these poor kids. We feel for those kids and we empathize with their suffering parents. But somebody has to say that while we need to do everything we can for these kids, spending time and resources searching for a pharmaceutical cure while we ignore the known and proven environmental links to cancer doesn't make a lot of sense. I think everyone would agree that prevention of disease is always better than treatment. In a few weeks, our kids will be heading back to school to spend a good part of their early lives in classrooms and on school grounds. Today on Green Street, in part two of our series, we're going to talk more about several of the most common environmental exposures that occur in schools and how those exposures might be mitigated or even eliminated in a program called the Child Safe School. So if you're a parent or a grandparent of a child in school or know a teacher or school board member or principal or superintendent, please share this program with them. We're going to get to all that in just a minute, but first, the environmental news stories of the week. Patty, what have you got for us?
7: Well, it's hard to find good news in the world of environmental health, but I have two really important articles to talk about.
6: Okay.
7: So a group of over 30 scientists, health professionals, and public health advocates is urging the Senate not to weaken the Toxic Substances Control Act, also known as TSCA, a move they say will put children in harm's way from toxic chemicals and pollutants. In a letter sent this week to the Senate Environment and Public Works Committee, the group expressed concern that scientific and health voices are being sidelined when it comes to America's chemical safety laws putting children's health at risk. In March, Senate Republicans released a draft discussion bill aimed at loosening TSCA with the goal of speeding up federal chemical reviews.
6: Mm-hmm.
7: The proposed changes align with industry concerns around the law, which gives the EPA the authority to regulate new and existing chemicals.
6: Well, aligning with industry is our goal here, right? We want to make sure that we're aligned with what the industry wants and not what's good for people, necessarily.
7: Quoting from the group's letter, "It is critical that the committee hear from stakeholders on the range of harmful impacts, particularly on children's development, of any potential TSCA amendments. Until now, members have heard primarily from industry lobbyists and their trade associations, whose focus has been on weakening TSCA."
6: Yeah.
7: This week's letter comes a month after 250 organizations representing public health professionals, scientists, consumer advocates, and environmental advocates also sent a letter urging Congress to reject industry-led efforts to reopen TSCA. In 2016, the law was amended to allow EPA to review chemicals before and after they entered the market and emphasize the protection of vulnerable populations such as children, pregnant women, workers, and fence-line communities. Despite past bipartisanship around TSCA, support for the current law now falls along party lines, with Democrats expressing a desire to leave it intact or even strengthen it, and Republicans saying that the law in its current form is harming U.S. competitiveness in the chemical marketplace.
6: So where are we putting our priorities here? On keeping people safe or on competing in the chemical marketplace?
7: Competing in the chemical marketplace.
6: Hmm.
7: Did I get that question right?
6: I think you did. That's the EPA at work.
7: Wow.
6: All right. I have a little note here about the EU banning high levels of PFAS in food packaging. This is something we've talked about quite a bit on the show.
7: Yeah, they're always ahead of us.
6: They're always ahead of us.
7: Always.
6: In a drive to cut waste and improve public health, the European Union rule that takes effect this week bans high levels of PFAS forever chemicals in food packaging. Under the new program, new products entering the market will now have to meet tighter standards if they're designed to come into contact with food. PFAS have been linked to increased risk of certain types of cancer and other health conditions. Although the amount of material people are exposed to from food packaging is usually low, scientists point out the long-term effects. After all, PFAS are highly persistent chemicals and accumulate in the body and the environment.
7: These are called low-level chronic exposures.
6: Yeah.
7: I mean, it's hard to find food that's not packaged in plastic.
6: PFAS are used to make paper and cardboard packaging both grease and water resistant and are found in everything from pizza boxes to TV dinners.
8: Packaging with lower PFAS reduces the risk of these persistent chemicals migrating into food or into the natural world when thrown away. So once again, the EU is out front on this. We're not doing anything in this country to limit the amount of PFAS in food packaging, right?
7: I think that states are beginning to propose legislation. I mean, I know certainly New York State is considering it, been considering it for what I consider a little bit too long. It's time to move forward on it.
8: Yeah. So that's what's happening in the EU. What else do you have today?
7: Okay, so this is from E&E News. Amazon is planning to build one of the nation's largest natural gas power plants and possibly the biggest single source of climate warming emissions in the country.
8: Really?
7: To electrify a new 8,000-acre data center in West Texas.
8: Do you know how much 8,000 acres
7: is? Yeah, that's
8: is?
7: Why I said it twice.
8: I mean, 8,000 square feet is a big building. 8,000 acres?
7: Right. Texas regulators have given a green light for the power plant, which is expected to emit more than 33 million tons of greenhouse gases a year.
8: Wow.
7: As of 2024, the dirtiest power plant in the U.S. was a coal plant in Alabama, which emitted more than 20 million tons of carbon dioxide emissions in 2024. The new Texas plant would be significantly bigger and emit a whopping 50% more greenhouse gas.
8: I can't believe in this day and age they're going ahead and approving something like that.
7: The details of the Amazon project come as data center developers in Texas are racing to build their own power plants to avoid a wait list for plugging into the state's main power grid.
8: Mm-hmm.
7: Leaders across the country are closely watching Texas projects as data center pushback mounts, despite state leaders' past support of a build-out to boost AI.
8: It's very interesting what's happening now, because these politicians were all about, yay, AI is great.
7: Right.
8: And then they found out that the public didn't want the data centers, and now they're all backtracking now, trying to take it all back.
7: The wait for grid power could take months longer than originally anticipated after Texas Governor Greg Abbott, interestingly enough, announced last week a de facto moratorium on data center approvals until state electricity regulators can audit proposed projects. Abbott also ordered the Public Utility Commission of Texas to make sure data centers reuse their own water, reduce the cost of electricity for residential ratepayers, do not disrupt residential neighborhoods, and pay for the cost of needed electric infrastructure. Several large tech companies have agreed to those general standards, including Meta, OpenAI, QTS data centers, and Skybox. But even before Abbott's standards and moratorium were announced, some of the biggest tech companies and proposed data center developers announced plans to build their own power generation units to avoid the grid. Luke Metzger, executive director of Environment Texas, said, quote, "One of the dangers of these bring-your-own-power requests to data centers is instead of using much cleaner electricity off the grid, which has increasing amounts of wind, solar, and batteries, data centers will just build gas plants and increase climate and local air pollution."
8: Yeah, they're going to take the cheap way out.
7: All I can tell you is that these AI data centers is a major problem. We're not paying enough attention, because these things are being built out in the deserts.
8: Yeah, they have thousands of them, apparently.
7: Yeah, and they're trying to hide them in rural areas, you know, in the woods and whatever, so people can't push back so much. But people are upset.
8: Well, they
7: And rightly so. They're using up all their water.
8: That's what I was just going to say. They use a lot of water, and now they're building polluting power plants to make them go.
7: That's right.
8: Holy cow. All right. Thanks, Patty.
7: You're welcome. Last week, we talked about the 54 million school-age children who spend a big part of their lives in classrooms and other school facilities, and how important it is to eliminate any toxin in those environments, especially at a time when these young bodies are just developing, a critical window of development when environmental exposures can do maximum damage.
8: On today's show, we're going to be talking about three more common exposures that occur at most schools and how they can be mitigated or even eliminated with a science-based program called The Child Safe School. On the web at thechildsafeschool.org, the program is filled with scientific studies, policy ideas, videos, and other information that can help teachers, facilities directors, school boards, and administrators make their schools as environmentally safe as possible. So, Patty, let's start with a subject we happen to know a lot about, artificial turf, or to use a more accurate term, plastic playing fields. What are the issues?
7: Well, I'm going to start with a quote from Dr. David Brown. He's the former deputy director of the public health practice group at the CDC, or the Centers for Disease Control and Prevention. And he said, "A natural but cruel experiment is being conducted in which hundreds of thousands of young athletes who play in artificial turf fields are being exposed to chemicals that may cause cancer or other serious illness."
8: Ouch. That's quite a quote.
7: Yeah, it is quite a quote. So let's talk about this, okay? Can we draw a straight line from exposure to these fields, exposure from playing on these fields to a disease? No, it's really, really impossible to draw that straight line. But we have some common sense here, right?
8: I was going to say, it doesn't mean it's not dangerous.
7: Common sense says we should be careful.
8: Yeah.
7: Really careful, especially with our youngest players.
8: Okay.
7: Right? So artificial turf, or as you said more accurately, plastic playing fields, are made up of a carpet of plastic and blades, and they usually have some kind of material to cushion the field so that you can fall on it without risk of a serious injury.
8: Mm-hmm.
7: In most fields, the cushioning or infill material is made up of tiny pieces of rubber that were once vehicle tires. We're talking about cars and trucks and buses and construction vehicles and so on. So this is an amazing fact. Up to 40,000 used tires can be used for a single football field.
8: Wow.
7: 40,000 tires.
8: Wow.
7: And they're all tires from, you know, from all these different vehicles that I just mentioned. So you can't tell exactly what's in them, right? The chemical composition in those tires.
8: Because every tire is different.
7: Everyone. Right? So the crumb rubber contains a myriad of toxic restricted use chemicals, including heavy metals like lead and arsenic and so on. And then volatiles and semi-volatiles, benzene, and so on. And then carbon black, which makes up about 40% of every tire. And that is a known carcinogen.
8: You know, Patty, last week we talked about how kids live in their environment in a way that adults don't really, you know, I mean, they're down on the ground, they're falling on the ground, they're breathing in.
7: Yeah.
8: Well, the dust.
7: I mean, we talked about kids inside a classroom, but, you know, now we're talking about kids outside on the field.
8: Yeah.
7: Okay. And of course, they're living in it the way adults typically don't. I mean, they're lying on the grass. They've got a snack and their water bottle and they're practicing.
8: Yeah.
7: I mean, we saw a video of soccer goalies at a practice and they were like diving into that turf like 100 times.
8: And every time
7: in every practice.
8: And every time they dove in, there was this cloud of dust that came up.
7: Yeah, it's the dust. You mentioned it, and I am absolutely afraid of this exposure because they don't really talk about the dust from these tire particles, right?
8: Yeah.
7: But when you grind them, you're making a lot of dust. And you can actually see the dust flying up when these kids fall on it or dive in it. And that's problematic because
8: sure.
7: that dust can easily get into their lungs.
8: Yeah.
7: Which means it can easily get into their bloodstream.
8: And that would be that's probably the primary route of exposure, right?
7: Yeah.
8: It's just breathing it in.
7: Yeah. So many of these chemicals, as we said, are known carcinogens. They're also neurotoxins and endocrine disruptors.
8: Yeah.
7: But I'm particularly concerned about endocrine disrupting chemicals because endocrine disrupting chemicals are different in that they can actually do real harm in incredibly small amounts. So disrupting the endocrine system in a young life is a risky thing to do that may have lifelong consequences. And so just that one concern alone, where you've got endocrine disrupting chemicals that can wreak havoc on a young body, should be enough to make us stop and rethink this. But there's more too.
8: Okay.
7: You know, these fields get really, really hot. We have temperature readings that have shown fields as high as 200 degrees when the ambient temperature is 98 degrees. So that almost doubles the temperature. Just to give you an idea, the artificial turf is 37 degrees higher than asphalt. You know what it's like when you've got bare feet and you're coming out of a place where you're at a pool or something and you're just ow, ow, ow, ow, ow as you walk along because the surface is so hot on that asphalt. And it's also 87 degrees higher than natural grass.
8: Wow.
7: 87 degrees higher than natural grass. Now, you know, they sell, the artificial turf companies actually sell water cannons. So when they see that the temperatures have gotten really high, they can actually cool them down. But the cooling from the water cannons will only last for about 20 minutes, and then they have to do it again and again and again. So what do we worry about? We worry about dehydration. We worry about heat exhaustion. We worry about heat stroke. We actually have kids who have burns on the bottoms of their feet, on the soles of their feet, that they have gotten right through their shoes and their socks. Yeah, when these turf fields get really, really high. And also, the volatile chemicals that are in the crumb rubber infill material volatilize more readily in hot weather, correct?
8: Yep.
7: And so I've heard kids say, man, those fields just smell terrible when it's really hot.
8: Yeah.
7: Well, that's what it's from.
8: Wow. Yeah. Okay.
7: Then we have unusual injuries that occur. Something called turf toe is brand new since we started installing artificial turf fields. It's kind of a debilitating sprain of the big toe, and that happens. But remember the Super Bowl game where Odell Beckham was lost to the game due to a knee injury?
8: I remember.
7: Yep.
8: Super Bowl. Yep.
7: Yep. And his leg got caught on the plastic field.
8: Same
7: and then
8: as Aaron
7: Rodgers.
8: I was just going to say.
7: He lasted just a few plays for the New York Jets before the same thing happened to him, and that ended him for the whole season.
8: That was the season.
7: Yep.
8: That was the Jets season.
7: Yep.
8: You would think that the owners would take note of that and say, gee whiz, we just paid this guy, you know, X million dollars to play, and now he can't play because of the artificial turf.
7: Right.
8: Why doesn't that dawn on these guys?
7: I don't know. But an emerging issue of great concern is the microplastic pollution problem.
8: Yeah. Sure.
7: Okay, so we know that plastic breaks down with the elements. Exposure to sun, UV radiation is the number one cause of plastic degradation.
8: Mm-hmm.
7: But then you have rain and snow and wind and the relentless pounding of feet.
8: Yeah.
7: Okay, it's wear and tear, right?
8: Sure.
7: That breaks down the plastic into smaller and smaller pieces. And when the wind blows, or a child is, you know, lying on the field or tumbles on the field or whatever, these microplastics are released and can be easily inhaled. But breathing in microplastics on a regular basis, we don't really know. We just don't have enough information yet.
8: Well, we do have some information on heart disease and plastic.
7: We do. Yeah, we do. But anyways, to end this, natural grass fields are much, much cheaper.
8: Mm-hmm.
7: Let's talk about that for a second. So compared to grass, an artificial turf field is like $1 million plus, okay? And that's the price tag for the initial installation, and then they need to be replaced.
8: Yeah,
7: every 7 to 10 years.
8: Sure.
7: So you got to cough up some more money, substantial amounts of money to replace them.
8: Yeah.
7: The best part is that grass is safe for our kids, and they sequester carbon. They're a carbon sink, and they stay relatively cool. We talked about the difference between the temperature, you know, with grass and artificial turf. They don't need toxic crumb rubber, but the soil actually can break down body fluids, which are also a problem on artificial turf because, you know, kids spit, they sweat, they throw up, you know, they bleed. All kinds of body fluids can wind up on artificial turf fields. And they're supposed to be disinfected after every practice and every game. That doesn't happen.
8: No.
7: Okay, it doesn't happen. But if you're on natural grass, the soil biology, all those little things in the soil will break down those pathogens.
8: Yep.
7: Okay, so you don't have to worry about that. So, you know, one of the reasons that they push artificial turf is that you get bare spots and kids trip on it, et cetera, et cetera, et cetera. It does happen. I've seen some pretty bad-looking grass fields, okay?
8: Yeah.
7: But if you know what to do, and it's a simple thing, it's a two-step process. You aerate and you overseed because natural grass's worst enemy is compaction.
8: Yeah.
7: So you got to relieve that compaction all the time. You invest in an aerator and grass seed. And you just do it continuously throughout the entire playing season.
8: Nature knows best.
7: Nature knows best.
8: Cool.
7: Yep.
8: All right. I'm going to talk about wireless in the classroom for a minute. Today's classrooms are filled with technology, laptops, tablets, routers, smart boards, smart projectors. Pretty much everything in a modern classroom is wireless. And what is it that makes wireless work? It's radio frequency radiation. Now, RF radiation was once thought to be harmless. The only damage it could do would be to heat your skin. I think when the engineers were first developing the microwave, they used to come in the morning and hold their hands in front of the microwave to warm them up, you know, not realizing what the potential danger was. But now we've got thousands of studies, including a major study from the National Institutes of Health, showing that exposure at levels below the current FCC guidelines can have biological effects and trigger symptoms. So those FCC guidelines were developed back in the 1980s for adults, nobody really expected that kids would be playing with RF radiation-emitting wireless devices. That never. Well, if you told somebody back in the 1980s that classrooms were going to be filled with kids walking around with wireless devices, they would say, what are you talking about?
7: Right. And, of course, then they go home, and they have homework to do on their wireless devices, and they all have phones, and so they're on these wireless phones day in and day out.
8: Right, so it's not just a classroom exposure, but classroom exposures can be significant because you've got cumulative effects over time, and you've got all these different devices in the room all going at the same time. So many kids with their own devices, each one kind of putting out this radiation, plus you got the smart board and the smart speaker and whatever other smart devices there are. Going back to what we were talking about before,

0: in a classroom is relatively easy. Any competent IT person can do it. And there are schools that have reduced their output from their routers by 90%. And everything in the classroom still works, but the level of radiation drops considerably. You know, again, on the Child Safe School, online at thechildsafeschool.org, we've got a whole section about RF radiation. We've also developed our own website just for this issue of radiation in schools. It's called techsafeschools.org. And there you'll find detailed instructions for IT people on how to reduce levels and other ideas for reducing the amount of RF radiation in classrooms. This is an emerging issue. And we're going to hear more and more about this as time goes on. And by the way, kids don't necessarily learn better with this whole wireless, you know, walking around with their tablets.
1: Well, that's another whole conversation.
0: It is.
1: And we can talk to a lot of people. There are a lot of people writing books about it now because our kids are not doing as well as they did before they were, you know, learning on their screens.
0: And just like adults, some kids are more sensitive to this radiation than others. So there are some kids who will develop, you know, a headache, or they'll feel nauseous, or they'll be dizzy, or, you know, they've got brain fog. Brain fog is not something you want to introduce into a kid in school, right? That's not where you want this. Some kids are particularly vulnerable, and they're going to be suffering more than others just because we have all this radiation in the classroom. So hopefully, as we get more science and more studies coming out, and there are more studies, you know, every day we're seeing more scientific studies on the impact of wireless radiation on biology and on people's health, we'll finally take a careful, careful look at how much radiation we're allowing in classrooms. So that's where we are. I think we have one more subject to cover. So let's talk a little bit about LED lighting. What do you got on that?
1: Well, LED lights, as you know, are the only thing that you can buy when you go to Home Depot or, you know, local hardware stores or whatever. They actually made it illegal to sell incandescent lights.
0: Unbelievable.
1: Although you can still get them if you really look for them. But LEDs are light-emitting diodes. They are a type of solid-state lighting that use a semiconductor to convert electricity into light. So it's a completely different technology from the bulbs that we have been used to, okay? Mm-hmm. They produce significant amounts of blue light, though, which can cause harm to the eyes and disrupt circadian rhythm, which is your sleep and awake cycle.
0: That's
1: right?
0: Your body clock, right?
1: Right. Blue light encompasses shorter wavelengths and is a higher energy emitter, similar to ultraviolet light, except that ultraviolet or UV light is invisible, and blue light appears white to our naked eye. Mm-hmm. So until relatively recently, our only exposure to blue light was the sun, which is considered a short-term exposure. LEDs, though, contain about 35% of this harmful blue light, and we are exposed to it more and more in our homes, workplaces, and especially in our schools and our daily use of screens, right?
0: Yeah.
1: Our devices with screens. This is super problematic for our kids today. So LED bulbs also contain lead and arsenic and nickel and copper, and in different amounts depending on the bulb. However, I don't think most people are aware of this. If you have an LED bulb, you know, break at a school, facilities directors or custodians in school environments are not warned of the potential hazard that cleaning up an LED bulb is something that you need to be really, really careful about.
0: Yeah.
1: So that's another thing that, you know, makes it problematic in schools. So LEDs and our eyes. Let's just talk about that for a second. So cumulative exposure to LED and the myriad of devices with screens that we're looking at day in and day out, especially our kids, have long and short-term effects on eye health. Short-term, we've talked about headaches and eye strain and dry and burning eyes and dizziness and these same kinds of things that you were talking about before
0: from RF radiation
1: can also come from LED bulbs. But serious long-term effects include retinal damage, cataracts, and age-related macular degeneration, which is typically related to aging. But we are now diagnosing this in younger and younger people.
0: Wow.
1: Okay. let's get back to this circadian rhythm, which I mentioned previously. Exposure to LEDs in the form of lighting or digital device screens interrupts our natural circadian rhythm or our sleep-wake cycle, leading to poorer quality and insufficient sleep. Darkness at night is critical for the production of melatonin in the brain's pineal gland.
0: So this is really not such an issue for schools, but for kids

0: at home when we're talking
1: on
0: about
1: their screens at home. They shouldn't be on those screens just before they go to sleep because they've already tricked their pineal gland in their brain into thinking that it's daytime, time to be awake. Time to be awake now. So, you know, what can you do about this? Well, you can actually replace these LEDs and compact fluorescent bulbs, which has a problem, with these long life incandescents. Light color or color temperature is measured using something called the Kelvin scale, which has a range of 1,000 to 10,000, called 1,000K, 10,000K. And so LEDs are actually available in warm colors, just like our old incandescent bulbs. And that's below 3,500K. Got to be below that for our school classrooms.
0: So you could, any school classroom that has a bulb above that, you could just change the bulb.
1: You can just change the bulb. You can just change the bulb if they're going to keep LEDs.
0: Yeah.
1: Because, you know, that's kind of the state of the art right now. And that's what everybody is saying you have to use because they save energy.
0: Yes.
1: Right? It's all about their saving energy, but we forgot to think about the public health component of that.
0: Yeah.
1: Okay. But they are available in these warm colors, and it's got to be below the 3,500K. Because that doesn't give you that white-blue color, which is the thing that triggers this whole sleep-wake cycle disruption.
0: Yeah.
1: So you want to use a warm-colored LED light. I think the bulbs are typically found in something in the number 2700K. And that's what you're looking for, is a 2700K bulb to use. If you're going to use LED bulbs in schools, that's what you want. It's your warm color, it's a more natural color, and it doesn't cause any of these problems that we just talked about.
0: There you go. An easy solution.
1: An easy solution.
0: Perfect. All right. Thanks, Patty.
1: You're welcome.
0: The environmental challenges that kids face in school today: chronic low-level exposures to cleaning products, diesel exhaust, pesticides, wireless radiation, LED lighting, and artificial turf, all subjects that are covered in depth in the online program called thechildsafeschool.org, where you can find videos, scientific studies, school system policies, basically anything and everything that a school administrator might need to make their school truly environmentally safe for all the kids who spend so much of their lives there. Again, if you're a parent or a grandparent of a child in school and you know a teacher, a school board member, a principal, a superintendent, please share this program with them. All of our Green Street shows are always available on our website, which is greenstreetnews.org, and edited versions of our shows without the news section are also available on our YouTube channel. Just search YouTube for Green Street Patty and Doug, and it'll come right up. That's going to do it for our show today. Patty and I will be back next week with another edition of Green Street. Thanks so much for listening.

0: Welcome, allies, to the Visionary Activist Show, and I'm your weaver of context, Caroline Casey. So, with my great ally, Sean Padraic O'Donohue, that we can co-weave, all the themes. Here we go. We're ladling a resurrection out of the smoldering cauldron of calamity. Of course, I looked up calamity in etymological dictionary. It works pretty well. A great misfortune or cause of misery. Damage, loss, failure, disaster, misfortune, adversity. Well, we got that. So cool it all out, slow it all down, sacred bonfires or arson, true lamas, dark of moon before the spooky eclipse on the 12th. We'll talk about all these things. So let's quell the hot reactive escalation trap that we cultivate an ever-expanding repertoire of cool responses, right? We want to be first responders, not first reactors. We have a lot of first reactors. It's the anniversary of the U.S. bombing of Hiroshima and Nagasaki, which the Japanese celebrate as disarmament, global disarmament days, yeah? And NASA's Curiosity rover landing on Mars, August 6, 2012, we remain curious with the rover about Mars, literally and mythologically. Venus forms a grand trine to Pluto and Uranus. It's the Phoenix revolution of art and beauty and kinship. Let us be artists of atmosphere, public dreamers, conjuring the atmosphere conducive to the desirable. Yeah, everywhere it's hot. It's hot everywhere. Cool it out. So convening with bard herbalist Sean Patrick O'Donohue to light a sacred boundaried fire of fierce beauty in our hearts, into which to toss our nafs, right, wonderful Sufi term, our personal and collective befoiblements. They're very active, while honoring the art of grief, Glenn Hansard's parting song, his widow, poet Mers Saritsa's grieving eulogy, the craft of complex storytelling, satire, Abdul El-Sayed's victory over 60 million AIPAC and democratic establishment, bankercrats, corruption, and the news, all woven with the guiding astro-mytho-animistic news, the description, and the assignment. Welcome, Sean.
1: Thank you. So grateful to be here.
0: And then just to honor James Baldwin, right, who said, God gave Noah the rainbow sign, no more water, fire next time. So here we are. I'll just say a little bit about the spooky eclipse, right? So eclipses, we won't see it here, but eclipses are honored really everywhere in humanity except for our modern illiterate realm. It will be at 20 plus Leo, which is drunken chickens playing the fool. It's the Lord of Misrule. We'll bring that into play. But everything real, everything symbolic. So so my friend Sylvia delineated long ago, is when you're in an actual eclipse, total eclipse, it gets spooky, right? The moon covers up the too bright light of the sun, turns it into an image, a crescent image of itself, and the winds come up. And striation bands sweep across the land. And then at the moment of precise totality, it's like, oh my God. And you see the stars. So the analogy, well understood in the Middle East, is that we only see possibilities, the stars, after an eclipse. So all the more reason, everybody, to just cool it out our own hyper-reactivity. The description and the assignment, it's a jumpy field. I'll delineate the chart, and Sean will bring up everything. We'll weave to and fro. May it go well for all of us. But just a short clip a short witty clip, the mushroom news. Here's the mushroom news.
2: My brain is like my internet browser. There's like 19 tabs open, 6 of them are glitching, and where the f*** is that music coming from?
0: Right. So for reasons, Venus just moved out of mutable sign. It's a little more stable now, but it was in Virgo squaring Mars, the two Mercury realms. So the description was jumpy, right? Our brain, 19 tabs open, and where's that music, and how do I turn it off? There's that, and then we calm everything down. There we go. So, so Sean, you know, wherever we want to go, there's so many places, but you'd written a piece on the genie out of the bottle. Do you want to start with that?
1: Sure, absolutely. And, you know, I feel like growing up, I heard this metaphor mostly around nuclear weapons. And now I'm hearing the same metaphor employed over and over again about AI, about, well, we can't put the genie back in the bottle. And I got to thinking about that and about, you know, how that actually runs counter to both mythological and historical truth. So from a mythological standpoint, you know more the cultures that associate with Xin than I do, but they are not technological human creations. They are beings that arise from the land and from the elements and that are outside human control. And they tend to be angered when people disrupt the ecologies of their homes. And so if there are genies about, they aren't in the nuclear weapons. They're in the mountains and the rivers being affected by the uranium mining. They aren't in the AI. They're in the aquifers being drained for it and the atmosphere being warmed to drive it. And so, and also, why would we want to be putting them in bottles anyway? That's kind of an imperial solution. Mm. And traditionally, there would be interchange and communication, negotiation with them once they were offended, in order to try to find how to live together in a better way. And then finally, we have just the idea that once something has started, it has to continue.
0: Right.
1: And the idea that technology and history move only in one direction, when as our ancestor ally, David Graeber, and David Wenbrough also pointed out, there have been many, many ways humans have organized community and culture and technology over time, and sometimes they've said, well, this isn't really working. Let's walk away and do something else. And that's always an option. And we can't go back and undo what was done, but that doesn't mean we have to keep going in the same direction or doing the same things that brought it about.
0: There's much in what you say. And then just to chime in from the Alf Layla Wa Layla, the 1001 Nights in Arabic fairy tales. Arabic fairy tales often begin by saying, it was and it was not, right? But you know, putting the genie in the bottle was bad manners, right? Because it was imprisoning it to serve, you know, wishes of humans, and then it gets out. But and then just to put as a little sidebar in the margins, you can get the genie back in the bottle, right? A malevolent force, and again, all these images are multifaceted, right? So all that you said, completely great. And then, you know, the genie out of the bottle. Let's say it is the malevolent thing, or the thing that's become malevolent due to its repression, right? Because Pluto says everything is volatile, explosive, and dangerous in direct proportion to the force of its exclusion. So. Yeah, but you can get the genie back in the bottle. It's what the I think Aladdin or the fisherman, but by speaking to its pride. If we think of it as Net and Trumpstein for a moment, and make it a downgraded genie. You go, oh, you powerful genie. I bet you can't get back in the bottle, you large thing. And the genie is like, oh, you think not? I can do anything. I'm back in the bottle, right? And then it stops it up. So it's a multi-purpose image, right? Which is super great. Right. And then we're going to interweave, you know, satire, comedy, depth, grief. We'll see how it goes. But I do like the irony. So let's go to Michael Shafar, one of my favorite voices. Here he is on the U.S. North Korea commenting on the U.S. cult. Here's Michael Shafar.
3: North Korea has condemned the gold statue of Donald Trump for being too cultish. Kim Jong-un said the giant monument built for supporters to show their obedience to their supposed divine leader was proof the US was a dictatorship controlled by a family dynasty, adding the rogue state, known for its human rights abuses, should never have been allowed to obtain nuclear weapons. When asked how the international community should handle the threat posed by the American despot, Kim said, clearly the US needs regime change.
0: Yeah, again, fair enough, wonderful, wonderful turnaround, completely right. Yeah, because we do say, you know, on the anniversary of the bombing of Hiroshima, much repentance, much grieving, much kinship, much dedication to disarmament everywhere. And we go, yeah, why should the U.S. have nuclear weapons? Why should Israel have, you know, people say they don't know how many nuclear weapons. But I know something, you know, having interviewed, you know, Israeli peace activists who are in touch with the government and holding conferences on, you know, potential nuclear war. This was maybe a decade ago, you know, and in which he was saying to the government, play out a game of nuclear war, you know. And it was like the movie, you know, it's like, oh, nobody wins, right? Okay, nobody wins. At that time, Israel had 200 nuclear weapons, right? People say, we don't know, but but we kind of do. That was 10 years ago. So right. back to now. And then, you know, wherever we want to go, I have a wonderful thing next. Wonderful to me. We'll see if it's wonderful to everybody. But one of my favorite commentators, I don't know his name. It's just on Facebook. It's just /context, C-O-N-T-X-T. But he's delineating, you know, the complexity and the escalation. And just before we go into that, you know, Sean, I just want to, you know, honor, as you know, the part of you also and the part of all of us that is assigned, you know, complex narrative. I got an email from a listener in Argentina. Hi there. Hello. Who said, you know, the Iranian Lego video on the Argentinian soccer team and the dissing of Argentina is just a place full of Nazis was way too one-sided. It's a mystical place full of many things and people would love your show here. And I go, yes, thank you. Nothing is one story. You know, we want complexity. And thank you, listener in Argentina, for contributing to that, right? So we want complexity. Before we go to the complex intrigue narrative, it's about 3 minutes, but is there anything you want to say about complex storytelling?
1: Yeah, that all beings respond to the way we approach them, the way we invoke them. And I think about, you know, so many of the beings who we call gods and who we call spirits have been summoned in very particular ways for very particular purposes for a long time, and then begin to respond differently when you speak to a different part of them or a different name for them or a different sense of them. I love the Norse practice of kennings, of having the many names for the being or the thing according to its nature that then help you to ken it better and when you call them by that, they ken that part of themselves as well. And in kenning, we can find kinning.
0: Right. Now, this is really important. Whatever we talk to, whatever we speak to in the world or in another is the part we're inviting to dance with us, right? So it has to do with manners. We're just putting down guidelines, offering. May all of our discourse be an offering, not an imposition. You know, an offering to put down guidelines, just navigational guidelines, to be agents of cool out in a hot reactive field. But I do love, here's /context, you know, a 3-minute rundown of complexity now and more that we want to cool out. So here's complex intrigue.
4: At 2:30 in the morning, Iran's foreign minister Araghchi's phone starts ringing. His aide is on the line saying, "Sir, you need to wake up ASAP. The Ukrainians just hit one of our cargo ships in the Caspian Sea. We lost a sailor on his first mission ever. And to make it worse, Zelensky is bragging about it online." So Araghchi gets up and he actually checks his phone. Zelensky posted, very strong results in the Caspian Sea. Vessels were moving Iranian military cargo. He's not hiding it. He's actually advertising it. Then Araghchi keeps scrolling. There's a second post. Zelensky is accusing Russia of feeding Iran satellite images of U.S. bases. Bahrain, Kuwait, Jordan. He says the images are being used to plan strikes on Americans. Because a couple weeks earlier, Iran did actually hit a U.S. base in Jordan. Three American soldiers were dead. So Araghchi puts the phone down. He's thinking, I know what this is all about. This is not about the ship. Since March, Ukraine has been quietly talking to the Arabs. They're sending them counter-drone teams and teaching them how to shoot down Shahed drones. The same Iranian drones Ukraine has been dodging for 4 years. Zelensky's telling the Arabs, you give us Patriot missiles, we share them, and we give you the technology to survive Iran. We do a little defense swap. And today, he's showing them and the U.S., look at what we can actually do to Iran's supply chain and to Russia's satellites, to your enemies. So Araghchi gets on the phone right away, and he calls Kaya Kallas, the vice president of the European Commission. Same morning, he wants Europe to condemn Ukraine before this gets any bigger. Control him before things get very messy. This cannot go unanswered. He goes to the post. We know this was done at Israel's request to drag Europe into the war. And right away, Ukraine's foreign minister, Andriy Sybiha, responds. Iranian lies, he says. You have no standing to play a victim. You've been arming Russia since 2022. Your Shahed drones are all over our cities. And now while all this was happening, the IRGC was setting up a ballistic missile with a small warhead aimed at Odessa in Ukraine. Not to destroy the city, just to answer back. But if that happens, air defenses light up across the entire European continent. So phones start ringing all across the cities. Qatar calls Tehran and Pakistan works both sides and Europe leans on Kyiv. Everybody wants the same thing. Slow it down. Because if that missile flies, two wars become one. Europe, the Middle East, Russia, the US, Iran, all of them are on the same map. All of them are in the same fight. And for 3 days, the whole world was watching. So Tuesday morning, Sybiha actually picks up the phone and calls Araghchi personally. And he softens the language. Our bad. We never intended to hit civilians. But you still need to stop arming Russia. And Araghchi says, all good, but you still need to compensate us. And on the same day, Zelensky actually lands in the White House. He didn't come to ask for help. He came to prove that Ukraine was still strong and was still worth keeping.
0: Right. Part of it, I love this narrator. We don't know his name, W, context. I love his tone. I would like him to narrate the complexity of my own life, right? Because it's intriguing, it's playful, it's ironic, it's deep. Anyway, I love the tone of this narrator. And as he finishes going, slow it all down. And it's a good segue from what we were just talking about, Sean, because whatever we speak to and however we speak is what we're invoking, right? And he says, well, they softened the tone, right? Oh, our bad, didn't mean to kill civilians. Oh, okay, there we go. We can work it out, you know. Not the Netan Trumpstein team that we're saddled with to, we don't know, put back in the bottle or put into the Lammas fire. But relative grown-ups. And then what I want to toss to all of us, to you, Sean, is all this complex intrigue and ingenuity, technical and warcraft, you know, to be liberated from, right? It's the anniversary of the Curiosity, the NASA's Curiosity landing on Mars. So we want to be curious about Mars and how might we liberate all this ingenuity from cruelty and death and mayhem and, you know, up to no goodness, you know, into, you know, again, where's the desirable unrealistic vision? So are you? Are you humming with such a thing?
1: I am. And I'm also, you know, just before coming on, I was coming across an interview with David Suzuki. And he was coming from a very pessimistic place. But he said, it's never too late to negotiate or to advocate for a better catastrophe. And I think a part of it is, like, no matter how much people think something is too late, no matter how far people have gone down a particular path. If instead, if we allow them to see, just because this is where you have been, doesn't mean it's where you need to continue to be. Or just because not everything can be stopped, doesn't mean some things can't be made better. Then we get into a new place of curiosity, when it's instead of, this is a disaster and who made it so, it's, here we are in this precarious situation, how can we move forward from it, and what can aid us in that?
0: Yes, that's great. And then just to look to our own guiding inner and outer, you know, astro-mythology, animistic map, Mars. Mars in the sky, we can see it at dawn, rising before the sun, with the moon exalted in Taurus, right? So Mars in Gemini, it's the troubadour bard. You know, Daniel Gemario calls Mars in Gemini the troubadour bard, and we go, oh, well, okay. kinned with Ceres, Demeter, dwarf planet, goddess of the earth. So there's all this, you know, hot Mars or abuse of Mars or imprisoning of Mars into the unimaginative confines of cruelty and carnage and war, you know, and then, but Mars, I'll say it and translate it, Mars bi quintiles Pluto, and Pluto quintiles Saturn. What is that? Well, we look at all the key angles between planets as ways of dividing the circle by different numbers. A quintile, 72-degree angle, division of the circle by 5. 5 is sacred to Venus. There's a whole thing on that. But it's irresistible eloquence. And the biquintile I have new respect for because I've seen it really humming in people's charts, like Harry Mack. Mars biquintiles Pluto, going, Mars is up for a transformative change. And the ancestors, as Mars dances with Pluto, Pluto's image is the council of ancestors. A young leader listens to their voices. And Pluto quintiles Saturn. Mm-hmm. Saturn quintiles back to Mars. So the ancestors know how to navigate the underworld, how to liberate Mars into ingenuity and beauty and peace. And we sort of turn to them, right? I have the Umpepu from the Sangomas of South Africa that opens the portals to the ancestors, you know, the good ones. I mean, there's spooky ones chiming in too. I won't even go into the complex astrological community intrigue at this point, but yeah, the ancestors, know, careful who you invite in. Well, it's just a touch there. Well, no, it's too complex. Yeah. But the you know, mega serious worthy kerfuffle happened with two astrologers on a podcast. We're talking about Pluto, but not quite deeply enough. I mean, when I began to rewatch the whole kerfuffly thing, it's like, uh-oh. You know, when you talk about, well, now I'm really done with the underworld, now I've really handled my shadow, it's like, oh no, run, the ground's about to open up, so that thing, you know, and then somebody did actually invoke their nasty ancestor, and who showed up anyway?
5: Right.
0: So I'm crafting a thing on that here, which is everybody cool out, let's use our craft to resolve these things, right? Anyway, So back to this, you know, again, the ancestors know about navigating tyranny. And, you know, as I texted you before we went on, going, and for everybody, let's compose our guest list, right, for this time now and Friday's true Lammas, right? We can speak of that, one of the four cross-quarter holidays, you know, fire, the fire next time, but how to make friends with fire. But we have our guest list of historic, mythological ancestors that we might want to invite to this party, this eclipse party, which will be taking place next week, but it's all in the field. And my friend Sylvia's analogy, it's like when you're in an actual eclipse, it's like spooky. Even the scientists on the shore are like, whoa, it's spooky, it's scary. The demons, flat, the winds, the temperature drops, whoa. The birds go to sleep, the fish, you know, everything. And then it's like, oh, glorious, a totality, right? So it's a spooky time all around now. Wherever I was going with that, I hand it back to you now.
1: Yeah, so there are three things that come to mind. And the first is, in regard to the astrological kerfuffle, but also in regard to many things, when we treat things as figurative and forget that we're interacting with actual beings, that's when we begin to get in trouble, if we think that it's all just metaphor in the common sense of metaphor. Then we begin to get in trouble.
0: Right.
1: Thinking about ancestors, two things come to mind. And one is thinking about a situation in my own life where I brought hurt to somebody I love. And thinking about the way in which that also applies on the global scale and on every level, really. And one of the things that I've been feeling called to do is to go to that person's ancestors and say, you who loved and dreamed this being who I care very much about, guide me in the ways to relate differently and relate better. You whose dream this person was. And I feel like we can do that in regard to nations. We can do that in regard to everything. Go to the ancestors who were part of the dreaming of whatever it is that we are in wrong relation with, and ask their guidance and their help in guiding us the right relation for the benefit of that one without a particular goal.
0: Right. We'll touch on that more now as we approach break. We're not quite at break, but I think we want to, for the grief and the grief of the land and our honoring of Glenn Hansard's death, all of Dublin turned out, and this is Glenn Hansard's widow. We're mixing up the order a little bit, Rod. This is Glenn Hansard's widow, Mayor Saritz, with a beautiful, heartfelt, grieving eulogy. So let's hear that.
5: I would like to begin by thanking Gardaí Keith Cribbin, Lucy Byrne, Adam Heffernan, Jordan Walsh, and Gareth McArdle for coming to Glenn's aid after the accident, and for the humanity they showed me in my most desperate hour. I can find no adjective for the kind of support the family has been shown this past week. The word is hidden somewhere in the look in people's eyes and in the depth of their good deeds. None of this could have been done without you, most of whom I've not even met yet. I owe my deepest gratitude to all our good friends who have spared no effort to guide me through this time. As Glenn's wife, I want to thank him for the life we shared, searching for truth and beauty side by side. We found it in our son, Christy. He cannot be here today. He is too young to witness or understand an event of such scale. The bright spirit he inherited from his father is with us. I end with an early poem I penned for Glenn in return for the songs he wrote for me. Come to me with beauty. I require it to stay alive. I'm not talking of precious gifts, nor do I want a dolled up, dutiful, and well-assessed array of tender words. Hurl the clash of what you've pocketed from this day at my feet, and then be brave enough to look me in the eye. Push the boundary of two minds till it stretches, till there are two bodies in one embrace, and a moment of understanding or acceptance or blind faith and a sense of the infinite jump and jive. That to me is beauty, and I require it to stay alive.
0: Powerful. That's Glenn Hansard's widow, poet. Merci, Sritsa. I apologize for the pronunciation of the name. But you can really feel that, Sean, and everybody, right? It's like the grief and the beauty and the love and the kinship. You know, so powerful. So we're going to come back on all of those things. But for those of you who don't know, Glenn Hansard was an extraordinary Irish bard. We're going to go to Ireland in many ways after our break. That was his widow. All of Dublin turned out for his funeral. His death at 4:30 a.m. on July 29th, just outside Dublin. It's the sun, Jupiter was Kazimi with the sun, meaning in the heart of. It's a beautiful Arabic astrological phrase, in the heart of. So the sun and Jupiter, you know, joy, were in Leo, and he, opposite Pluto, he rode off into that. And he has a parting song for us that we'll play as our break music now, because it's very profound, right? And we'll be back on the other side of this. But so here's Glenn Hansard, The Parting Glass.
6: And of all the money that e'er I spent, I spent it in good company. And of all the harm that e'er I've done, alas, it was to none but me. And for all I've done, for want of wit, to memory now I can't recall. So fill to me the parting glass.

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And as it falls upon my lot that I should rise and you should not, so fill to me

With her long dark hair and ruby lips, she surely has my heart enthralled. So raise to me.

0: Yay. welcome back, team. This is the Visionary Activist Show. I'm your weaver of context, Caroline Casey. We're here with Sean Patrick O'Donohue, honoring grief, Bard, the hot fire, the exact llamas, and the eclipse all brewing now. But I love what you often say, Sean, about let's see the long ago dead. Do you remember what you often say?
1: Yeah.
0: Okay.
1: Yeah, I always speak about long ago dead, those deep ones who came before all of our deep wounding, meeting the recent dead and helping them across. And I indeed feel that with the ancient dead of Ireland, who knew what it was to be wedded to the land and understand the music of the wind and the water and the fire. As Glenn was learning and channeling, he would speak about the ways that rowing with other Irish men, singing old songs in Irish, which was a language that he didn't speak, he began to understand the way the rhythm of the movement came from the water. And so he was meeting them in life, and now he meets them in death. But there are also those among the recent dead who can meet the newly dead. And I think about poignancy. Glenn was a friend of Mancan Magan, who began as a journalist and then became a storyteller, a myth teller, and a reviver of the Irish language, especially in connection with the land. And he would meet people and give them a word to be the caretaker of, to breathe life back into, from the old words that old people working the sea and working the land had told him. And so Glenn was a good friend of his. And one of the most poignant videos we have of Glenn is him standing on the hill of Uisneach, which is the hill on which the ancient poet Amargin, who I believe is also among those meeting him, stood and spoke the word that summoned all of the elements and all of the spirits of Ireland to support and weave a world for the people, as Mancan did. So we have a video of Glenn standing right after Mancan's death atop the hill of Uisneach in front of the about-to-be-lit bonfire, holding his little boy and singing a song about the rover. And he was the Samhain to be the one who was going to be lighting the fire in memory of Mancan. And so both of them, and Amargin, and all of the ancient dead, will be there at Samhain to meet whoever gathers there. And I think about how, along with men of his generation, which is also my generation, both living and dead, he was part of recovering a kind of Irish masculinity that was about that connection to the land and being the nurturing masculine. And what a beautiful gift he brought in that. And may he, as an ancestor, now help to bring that to those of us among the living who are trying to walk in that way.
0: Yes, well said, and well backed up. Just the astro mytho animistic story of now is all about Venus in Libra. Libra is cultural Venus, dancing with Chiron and the moon in Taurus, the other animistic land realm of Venus. You know, and as you're speaking, you know, a culture and Glenn himself and the likes of your own dedication, and may it be for all of us too, to be cultural agents on behalf of what we love and what we are in nature. That's the description and that's the assignment. And I love you bringing up Amargin, right, the song of becoming the great bard. And it goes on forever, but it's like, I have been the guest of 100 kings. I have been a boar in its boldness. I have been a flat. It goes on, right? I mean, I've been everything. So that's good. And I do love to think of the recently dead, the long ago dead, stepping up to receive, as you animated for us, you know, going, well done, lad, you know, and I know so many wonderful dead people, right? I know so many wonderful dead people. And one of my favorite humans is approaching the liminal space, and it's like, oh. And I've pulled him back before, grabbed his skinny ankles, going, no, no, no, you come back here. But this time, got to let him go. And so, ha, and we will be lonelier. We will be lonelier. But the feistiness of Ireland, and I choose to see, you know, I have no certainty about these mysteries. I choose to see the beloved dead cheering us on and offering counsel and how to navigate the underworld and strengthening, you know, what you're speaking to and humming in all of our hearts, Sean, you know, that beauty, ingenuity and beauty, you know, may they be leadership qualities again. You know, may they draw everything for us. Beauty versus cruelty, we're betting on beauty. We're betting on beauty. So let's go to Muhammad Ali, short clip from Muhammad Ali, a beloved ancestor. Here's Muhammad Ali.
2: I have another thing to say. This is one thing. This is one thing I love and I admire about the Irish people. I studied a little of history since I've been here. I found out you've been underdogs for years, hundreds of years, people dominating you and ruling you, and you can identify with this freedom struggle, you understand? But I just have mine on the other side of the water. But we all are fighting for the same cause and idea, but we have different reasons and different approaches.
3: Muhammad Ali, thank you very much.
0: Yeah, Muhammad Ali, thank you very much. The ancestors chiming in, and again, kinship across borders, like the, you know, Muhammad Ali kinship with the Irish travails, the Irish kinship with the South Africans. You know, really important stories. Just, you know, two Irish shopkeepers, you know, who were like, let's boycott South Africa until they end their apartheid and Nelson Mandela is released, you know, and it was only them. It was only them. Right. And then Nelson Mandela hears about them. And so does Bishop Tutu. Bishop Tutu comes to visit them, these two women running a shop, you know, in Ireland, you know, about, you know, boycotting bananas that they don't even like. And Bishop Tutu comes to say them. And then when Nelson Mandela is released from prison, he makes sure that they are invited to his inauguration. Anyway, so the small and the large, the Ireland, you know, South Africa, the diaspora, the kinship, the, you know, thousands of pagan Irish women and babies sold into slavery into the Caribbean, which all my Caribbean friends know about, going, yeah, man, we know that. It's why there's that lilt. There's the Irish-Jamaican kinship lilt that we've played before that is just so fabulous. You know, and again, all this kinship underneath. And, you know, we have a short clip of Donna the Famine with fierce words, but they're playable on radio. It's just a very short clip. But, you know, as we've often said, Sean, well, it's an Irish saying, which is God created the potato blight, but it was the British that created the famine. So here's a short clip of Donna, the group, Irish group, and the famine.

0: fat prick.
1: It's just a short clip, but it's fierce. The whole song is really pretty good. Do you know Trevelyan? Do you know his story, Sean?
2: I do, yeah. Trevelyan, and he was considered the liberal because he was like, feed the Irish if they will convert. Well, everybody else was saying, just let them starve. If they will convert and build military roads for their occupiers, we'll feed them, was his position. But also, like at that moment, there was the great kinning across the ocean, because like right as the famine began, Frederick Douglass had to flee the United States for a little while after the publication of his book, and found himself in Ireland, found himself in Dublin, and had been hearing about Daniel O'Connell and the movement to get together, to bring the tenant farmers together to organize for liberation. They've been hearing about these tremendous, tremendous rallies, and he wondered, how could such a large group of people gather without becoming violent? And so he went to hear O'Connell, and a couple of interesting things happened. One was that O'Connell was speaking that day about the shared plight of the occupied Irish and the enslaved Africans in America, and that it was one struggle, and that when people left Ireland, when people were forced to leave Ireland and come to America, they had to remember that these were their true kin, and this was the same struggle. And the second thing that happened was he saw Frederick Douglass in the audience and brought him up to speak from the stage. The third thing was Douglass writing, I think it was to William Lloyd Garrison, but it might have been to somebody else afterward, spoke about how he had heard many great speakers, but he had not heard one so great as O'Connell. And it's interesting because, you know, we today tend to think about the great rousing speaker who brings fire to the crowd. But what Douglass wrote about O'Connell was that he had a soothing voice that calmed every heart in the room, and that anybody within it was held by it. And that was how the great crowd remained a peaceful crowd. And so thinking about irresistible eloquence, so often we think about irresistible eloquence as the fiery eloquence, which is important. But O'Connell embodied and Douglass recognized and honored that other kind of eloquence, which is the eloquence that can bring us into that deep humility of attunement and that deep calm presence that allows us to consider the way forward and move forward together rather than simply reacting from the hurt.
1: Wonderful. Yeah, no, we have the sacred bonfires really now, you know. August 8th is exact mid-season, again celebrated as much as equinoxes and solstices, the four gates of power, you know, Halloween, I call it Candlemas, you know, Beltane, Lammas, where power is especially eager to be invited into the realm, right? So we have the sacred fire, and we are thinking of our guest list, right? Who we want? What sacred fools we want? Because the eclipse's image is sacred fools, the Lord of Misrule. You know, we want to invite that into play. So yeah, O'Connell's soft tone and Douglass and Nelson Mandela. I mean, I remember sitting on Tabletop Mountain in Cape Town with my guide, whose name was Ishmael, my friend guide, and he was telling me the story of South Africa and the miracle of Nelson emerging not bitter. He said people were all waiting, you know. And remember, just as the thing, you know, this is again art and beauty is so crucial to everything, because Ishmael, I tell this story a lot, but it's in my heart. Ishmael said, "You must go to Robben Island, because you will feel the spiritual technology that Nelson and his comrades had to cultivate." I'm like, okay. So I went. And Ishmael's like, did you feel it? I go, it'll take a long while. I don't want to be simple with it, whatever. But I was feeling on that cold boat ride out there to that windswept, rocky barren island, you know, with a, what would it be like with a life sentence over your head? And Ishmael said, but you know, Nelson and his comrades, they were singing as though it were nothing. Right? Mm. And when he wrote his autobiography and the guards destroyed it and denied him pen and paper for 5 years, right? If we have pen and paper, we're wealthy. If we have pen and paper, we're wealthy. And we'll get to voting. We'll get to voting as well. And then he finally got pen and paper smuggled to him, and he rewrote his autobiography, and it was smuggled out. But he always treated the cruel guards with respect. And people say, why are you doing that? You know, I mean, they're cruel, you know. What? And he goes, because my destiny is to negotiate with killers for the sake of the community, right? And that's why Ishmael was saying the miracle, you know, when Nelson emerged, you know, radiant, eloquent, not bitter, dedicated, like, you know, people were like, oh, and they were going to vote. And Ishmael said that we all thought we were going to get killed, that it was a trick, that they'd mow us down at the polls, but we were going to vote anyway. Listen to that, Americans. Like, I don't know if I'm going to vote. People were willing to give up their lives in South Africa to vote. Even ineffective and betrubled and, you know, whatever all the thing is, but it's like, right. So, yeah, so wedding, you know, O'Connell, you know, this medicine of leaders in nature, you know, and women and cultures, you know, because I think really now is, you know, globally is actual citizenry in cahoots with the earth and what we love rising up, rising aroused in apocalyptic times to, you know, transcend the government and all the governments really in a way. It's huge. And that's why, honoring El-Sayed's victory over the democratic establishment and AIPAC, $60 million outside dollars leveraged against him by bankercrats in the Democratic Party and AIPAC, whose hair is on fire. I'm reading Peter Coyote's excellent piece, whose hair is on fire because this doctor, the Rhodes Scholar, young Muslim, had objections to the genocidal campaign of Israel in Gaza and Lebanon. Once again, ignorance is conflating any criticism of Israel's horrific policies with anti-Semitism and sending torrents of money to candidates who can stifle their consciences and keep their mouths shut about infants and children, mothers and fathers being blown apart in rag houses by U.S. weapons directed by Israel. Yeah, no, and then just a little more from Peter Coyote. He said, Trump smirked through an entire bird whistle racist aria about El-Sayed's last name last night, repeating, as he once used to over-articulate, Barack Hussein Obama, and saying repeatedly, can you believe this? Peter Coyote says he did everything but call him a sand word you can't say. Did anyone stand up in Congress and say, this is beneath us? If not, we are all complicit with this blind pig in a fright wig. Right? Anyway, so he goes on. It's an excellent piece from Peter Coyote. That's great. And then we're in our final, well, we've got loads of time. We've got seven-ish minutes, and I love a board up years ago when I rushed in and said, oh, we've got 5 minutes to live radio. Can you edit this thing? And he goes, relax. We have 5 minutes. Think of how long 5 minutes of dead air would be on the radio. And it's like, oh, it's forever. That's really great. So we do. We have plenty of time, plenty of time. You've written some beautiful things on your Substack, Sean, Padraic O'Donohue. And maybe, you know, we might want to, you know, reference again, you know, what is true lamas? You write the sorrow of the land, right? And anything you want to bring up about Lunasa and the assembly of Lu and the

0: how in the culture that he grew up in his family, he was taught that whatever strength you have exists for the purpose of helping. And about providing that story to the young men who don't have stories, who are being drawn to nihilistic things instead. And that felt really beautiful and important to me. And in the same way, the cultivated Lou, who had many skills, cultivated those skills on behalf of the people. And most famously, his accomplishment was there was an evil eye that corrupted everything he looked upon, a Palantir, if you will.
1: Ah.
0: And he fired a single stone from his slingshot that turned the eye back inward on itself.
1: Oops, sorry, say that part again. It turned the eye back? What?
0: It turned the eye back inward on itself.
1: Ah, thank you.
0: So the withering eye would wither the witherer.
1: Mm-hmm.
0: And what remained would thrive. And so Lunasa honors him, but it was the festival of strength and skill that he organized in memory of the death of his foster mother, Tautu, who died of exhaustion clearing a forest to make a field to feed the people. And we can all think about the many women now and across time and space who have labored to death to make sure that all children were fed. And so we can mourn Tautu with Lu at that level. And yet, at the same time, the land also asks us to mourn the forest that came before and the voices of the way of living in the forest and the way of knowing in the forest and the way of relating to the forest that were lost when the forest was lost. And they're still available for us to reclaim. We can speak with the trees, we can speak with the rain, we can speak with the stones, we can speak with the wind, and remember how to weave those things again. And so one of the other old Irish names for this season was Brón Trógan, which means either sorrow of the land or sorrow of the raven. And to me, those are the three sorrows, the sorrow of Lu and the death of Tautu. The sorrow of Tautu at the hunger of her people and at the harvests that were stolen from her descendants. And right now our harvests are being stolen again. And the sorrow of the land for the forest that Tautu cleared.
1: Yeah. So grief, the sorrow of the land. So it's an honoring. It's very New Orleans. I mean, in fact, the Sabian symbol for the day today, Sun at 14 plus Leo, is Mardi Gras. Pageantry fills the streets. And I love, after Katrina, hosted this wonderful black man who was the keeper of the Museum of Feathers and Costumes. And people were dissing him, going, you know, we need water. We can't afford this. And he goes, it's the heart of the community. It's Kasimi with the community. And then all these NGOs spoke up and said, well, that's actually true. We can't deliver help until there's an infrastructure, and art and ritual and creativity create that infrastructure. So we have maybe a half minute left if you want to send us out with a blessing, Sean.
0: Yeah. Well, as I so often do, I end with John Moriarty, with our river has its source in a well in the other world. And so remembering that deep source of the waters that came from ancient rains, the waters that came before any of the oppression, any of the cursing, any of the violence that the world knows now, we can still reach into that deep well that all the waters of the world come from and drink that water and wash with that water and be changed by it. And so may that water flow through us. May that deep ancient stream awaken and water the roots, and may the green life of the land move up through all that's cracked within us and all that's cracked around us.

0: that we might be reclaimed.
1: Ah, wonderful. Thank you, Sean Patrick O'Donohue, whose website is otherworldwell.com. And thank you for your eloquent erudition, and thank to great wizard board up Barda Keetle backstage. I'm Caroline Casey. You can find Visionary Activist Show on Patreon. 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Thank you, team. We will reconvene next week.

Hello, everyone. Sorry about that. It is 7:54 in the morning, and you are listening to KMUD. I'm going to put on a little bit of music here before our news gets going. Give me just a second here. Hope everyone's doing great out there today, and you had a great weekend at reggae. I heard it was pretty good. Pretty good reggae this year.

something to wake you guys up this morning. I know it's been a crazy weekend, so you are tuned in to KMUD Garberville 91.1 in HD1, KMUE Eureka 88.1 in HD1, KLAI Laytonville 90.3, and our FM translator K258BQ Shelter Cove at 99.5. It is about 71 degrees out here in the studios in Redway, and it's about 8 o'clock in the morning, and that means it's time for our local news. And here we go.

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1: Welcome to the KMUD News. I'm your news director, April Lewis, and I'm glad to be with you for this broadcast. In this episode, we have stories on the Milepost 18 blaze in Hoopa Valley and on a project to document and research Humboldt's legacy cannabis strains. But first, some local alerts and updates. This is KMUD News. Starting off with a tragedy from this weekend's Humboldt County Fair. It was previously reported that two horses broke their legs during Saturday activities at the Humboldt County Fair. KMUD News obtained statements from the Humboldt County Fair Association and Flying U Rodeo, who operated the rodeo at the fairgrounds this past weekend. We'll start with the statement from Flying U Rodeo. On Saturday, August 15th, at the rodeo held in Ferndale, a saddle bronc horse was injured after the competition had ended and the rider had dismounted. The horse was immediately taken out of the arena for treatment by an on-site veterinarian. There was a second horse that also sustained injury during the same event. Professional rodeo personnel followed all protocols and secured the second horse for examination and treatment by the on-site veterinarian. We are saddened to share that after being evaluated by veterinarians, it was determined that both rodeo horse athletes sustained injuries as such that they had to be humanely euthanized. The rodeo producers and Flying U Rodeo Company take the treatment and care of all livestock athletes seriously. Livestock welfare is of the highest priority to the Humboldt County Fair Association, the rodeo producers, and Flying U Rodeo Company. There are numerous safeguards and provisions that are in place to ensure the safety of the human and animal athletes competing in the sport of professional rodeo, end quote. That statement from Flying U Rodeo on the injured and later euthanized horses at this past weekend's Humboldt County Fair was followed by a statement from the Humboldt County Fair Association, which reads, quote, "The Humboldt County Fair Association is deeply saddened by the loss of two equine athletes following injuries sustained during Saturday evening's rodeo at the Humboldt County Fair. We recognize how difficult an incident like this is for everyone involved, including the animals' owners and handlers, the rodeo professionals who work alongside these animals, fair staff and volunteers, and members of our community who witness the events. The health, safety, and humane treatment of all animals participating in events at the Humboldt County Fairgrounds are extremely important to the Humboldt County Fair Association. We expect all event partners and contractors to maintain appropriate animal welfare practices and to have qualified veterinary care available when livestock are participating in events. Those protocols were in place and followed during Saturday evening's rodeo, including the immediate response of an on-site veterinarian. Since Saturday evening, Fair Administration has remained in communication with the rodeo producers and Flying U Rodeo Company regarding the incidents and the response that followed. Flying U Rodeo Company has issued a statement regarding the injuries, veterinary response, and the loss of two horses. The Humboldt County Fair Association will continue working with our rodeo partners to reinforce our shared commitment to the welfare and safety of all animals participating in events at the Humboldt County Fairgrounds. We extend our sincere sympathy to those who cared for and worked with these horses and to everyone affected by their loss," end quote. The deaths of two horses this year echo a tragedy from 2024, where two injured horses at the Humboldt Fairgrounds also had to be euthanized. The deaths during the 2024 fair were from horse racing, which has since been removed from the event. This year's horse deaths at the Humboldt County Fair were the result of injuries from rodeo activities and not horse racing. Over the weekend in Garberville, there was a small brush fire named the Redwood Fire near Garberville around the intersection of Redwood Drive and Alder Point Road, first reported around 10:30 a.m. on Sunday, August 16th. Forward progress was quickly stopped with response from CAL FIRE, CHP, Garberville Fire District, Redway Fire, and a Bryceland water tender. Also in Garberville news, the Saturday morning Creative Space Art Group from the Garberville Library took the Best in Show ribbon for their trash art piece at the Humboldt County Fair in Ferndale over the weekend. This was a collaborative effort put together by Joanne Wilson, Marcy Ebert, Charlotte Peters, Cinda McGee, and Ellie Huber. The piece was entitled From the Storm Drain to the Sea and featured a number of sea creatures all constructed from discarded trash. This 3D sculpture can be viewed during regular open hours at the Garberville Library. While you're at the library, be sure to pick up your tiny art canvas for the SoHum Tiny Art Show, which will be opening September 1st in the art lobby. And up next, our main stories. This is KMUD News. We have updates on the Milepost 18 fire and regional air quality. KMUD News reports. The Milepost 18 fire in Hoopa Valley has now been burning for over a week. As of this broadcast recording, during the afternoon of August 17th, the fire is approximately 6,557 acres with 19% containment. Personnel have continued to arrive in order to assist, and there are now over 1,700 firefighters and other emergency personnel attending to the MP18 situation. The fire has caused other impacts, particularly poor air quality, across parts of Humboldt and Trinity counties. KMUD News spoke with Matthew Kidwell, meteorologist for the National Weather Service in Eureka, to learn more about smoke impacts and the forecast for smoke later this week.
2: It does look like there's northerly winds off the coast. They're likely bringing some down. It certainly could be coming from the fires in Oregon and Washington. There's a lot of smoke being output up there. And then smoke from the fire near Hoopa is generally more going towards Trinity County and not as much down towards southern Humboldt. It looks like by Tuesday, especially Tuesday afternoon, it's probably going to improve a little bit as the winds get a bit more of a westerly turn to them and start and don't bring as much smoke down from due north. So it looks like, yeah, it should be improving Tuesday night, but it might be sticking around until through maybe Tuesday morning.
1: Hopefully good news on smoke impact for many across Humboldt County if the forecast holds. Of course, in the immediate area around Hoopa, smoke will continue to cause unhealthy air pollution. We also spoke again with Edward Dula, information officer with the Interagency California One team currently in charge of fire operations for the MP18 blaze. Edward began by detailing current fire operations, including a large amount of prep work to ensure that those in Hoopa will remain safe if the situation changes.
3: Yesterday and last night, we really put the last bit of work into some firing operations on the northern part of the fire near Highway 96, the Skunk Creek, Coyote Creek area. That continues to fill in that area with some good understory burn, which will really help us out if any kind of squirrely winds along the river try to push the fire out of there. We've already reduced the fuels ahead of it with this firing operation. On the south end, Big Hill Ridge, we continue to bring fire, straight to our lines with drip torches. We got a bunch of hot shot crews recently coming in to help us with that project ahead of some hotter, drier weather that's coming in a few days. Crews are they're making their way east from about Big Hill Lookout. They've got some dozer line and hand line that goes east and kind of curves up back north to try to make a catcher's mitt, if you will, for that southeast portion of the fire should it decide to get active and try to run uphill. We've got a plan in place for that. And then further out, big picture, all around, essentially all around the fire, there's contingency lines going in just in case Long Hill, I think it's called Long Ridge Road to the east, some area south of which Peck already have some good contingency lines in place. But our main priority right now is protect Hoopa, which those hand lines at Mill Creek are holding really well so far. So we're pretty pleased with those. Priority two is to keep it on the north side of Big Hill Ridge, because we really don't want it getting onto that other side, the Hostler Creek area. So we're doing all we can to keep it from getting in there.
4: And then are you folks still expecting more personnel to come in? I noticed the number was up to over 1,700 this morning.
3: With California not being too busy with other fires, there's just some resources that are available that will help us get this thing wrapped up before the hot, dry weather. And so resources continue to arrive. And they're always kind of timing out, as well as not everyone can do a full 14. We kind of lend and lease and borrow and barter with other incidents to get specialized equipment or crews when a situation demands it.
1: We will continue to keep KMUD listeners updated on the ongoing Milepost 18 fire in Hoopa Valley. There are still evacuation orders and warnings in the area. You can check the Watch Duty app or call Humboldt OES at 707-268-2500 for more information on current evacuation warnings and orders. Reporting for KMUD, I'm April Lewis. The group Humboldt Grace has recently published research on the legacy cannabis cultivar Skunk One, KMUD News reports. Humboldt Grace, a Dreammaker project of the Inc. People 501c3, recently released research on the cannabis strain Skunk One as part of its Humboldt Legacy project. KMUD News spoke with project founder Lelania Dubois, also known as Lele, to learn more about what led to Humboldt Grace diving deep into the legacy cannabis genetics of the Emerald Triangle. Lele spoke first of an experience nearly 30 years ago that led to a better understanding of the impact of cannabis genetics, especially on medical patients.
5: In 1999, I was in nursing school and I suffered a traumatic spinal cord injury that put me in a wheelchair for a while and put me in a position where the surgeons told me I would never walk again. As a nurse, I loved Western medicine. I thought science was the answer to everything because it made me feel safe and it gave me answers. And through my injury, I really quickly was learning how a lot of those Western medicines were killing me and not healing me, and that I needed to go back to the ways that my mom taught me and the community taught me in Burnt Ranch, which was really alternative healing, homemade medicines. And cannabis, weed or herb that we called it back then, was a part of that. And I started using cannabis with intention. I very rarely was into it to party or recreate in my life because I was so ashamed of it. So when I started using it with intention, I got very sick off of some weed. I threw up for 3 days, and it turned out that grower used Miracle-Gro. And that taught me really fast that, oh, wow, you can't just go get your weed. We didn't have dispensaries then yet. We had 215, I think it was 215, the first one, but we didn't have like a dispensary. And so then I started learning, I started buying from one friend because I knew it was clean. Then I started growing, and I was in a wheelchair a lot of the time, so I couldn't grow like everybody else. So I started growing vertically. And that showed me that I couldn't grow the same plant as the other person. And when I started growing my own medicine, I grew a couple plants that made me ill. And I didn't understand that. How could that make me ill? And that was about 30 years ago. And I started really understanding that that genetic makeup, that chemical makeup, that end product, and the way it grew really impacted whether I had enough medicine or not.
1: Lele Dubois of Humboldt Grace spoke of the balance between modern-day genetics and the proven backbone of legacy cannabis genetics and the history behind those genetics.
5: What particularly gave the Emerald Triangle value in this conversation is that we were innovators and creators. So I think if we stop innovation and creation, that's not good. But I think it needs to be done with intelligence, right? Like, what are you crossing? Where did you get that? Look at it. Like, what are you spreading, right? Like, do it with intelligence. Do it with understanding. But limiting, I think, folks on that creative, I mean, we'll never find a Picasso. We'll never find the cure for cancer if we limit ourselves. However, I do feel as not just in the Emerald Triangle, but I think in culture,

0: dense, diverse ecosystem that's very rare and that has allowed us to take this plant and push it and play with it and change it in such a small community.
1: Lele then spoke on what led Humboldt Grace to selecting Skunk One for the Humboldt Legacy Project.
0: When I had no idea what Skunk Line was, I grew up in Burnt Ranch. I didn't even know what 420 was until 2014 was my first Emerald Cup. And so fortunately, I get to play with way smarter people than me and someone that a lot of people will know in this community. His name's Marty Yip. He owns a great nutrient company called Sensational Solutions. He goes, Lele, I'm going to give you two of these Skunk One selections. I'd never heard of Skunk One in my life. I only knew what skunky weed was because it was everywhere we were at when I was a kid. So he donated them, and immediately it was like, well, these are two different seeds. We didn't, and we needed to put them into canopy right. And so we had to make them different because they were two physically different things. And then when we went to medicinal genomics, the DNA showed us that they were different, showed us they were related, but it showed us they were also very different. So we named HLP is the Humboldt Legacy Project. Humboldt Grace is a dream maker of the Ink People. So that's how we work through our nonprofit mission. And then the Humboldt Legacy Project is an initiative that we started in 2020 to seek pathways to protect, preserve, and or to protect, authenticate, and give value to the plants and the people and the culture. What made it make this project 100 times better than if it was something else is that it has been licensed. It has made a drug in the marketplace. It was DNA fingerprinted in 2012. What David Watson did with the Skunk One was a lot of what we wanted to teach the community. And I think Marty knew that. I didn't know that, but I think he knew that. And so we were able to cross-reference the selections that we had with the selection that David Watson donated to the Wieblin study in 2012 and say, oh, yeah. These have some of the same markers. We can't say 1,000% for sure. I think what Kevin McKernan said was around 90% sure, because first of all, in 2012, they weren't able to map cannabis the way they are now, right? So there's so many different variables that you just can't begin to, but we can see that there was, I believe, one or two significant variants that showed up in the Wieblin study as well, enough for the gentleman who mapped the cannabis genome and whose father was a part of the Human Genome Project to say that it was 90% certain part of the skunk lineage. It is not a skunk one because the plant doesn't really work that way, right? We're learning, but it is part of that lineage.
1: Lele Dubois also spoke on the uniqueness of Skunk One and ingenuity behind many legacy strains, along with the importance of landrace strains that existed long before Humboldt's cannabis industry.
0: The other part of heritage, so it's the stabilization of it, you know, what it's been through, what you know about it, you know, usually it's been worked really hard, et cetera, et cetera. But the other part of that is that all these names are attached to different plants. Like even every person you probably ask about a Skunk One is going to give you a totally different flavor profile and experience. And Skunk One was bred to remove the skunky flavor, it smell. They were trying to get rid of the smell because we were moving indoors because of camp, and we didn't have, you know, the can fans, what are they called? The carbon filters. And so they were trying to get rid of the smell. And so it's funny, right? Like, so that's

0: a whole thing in itself. But the land races are really important, just the same way keeping the seeds in Africa and all of those things are really important because of their stabilization, and they're the parents. So you can build healthy things off of them, right? They're not a bunch of mongrels.
1: The full report on Skunk One from the Humboldt Legacy Project is available to anyone willing to fill out an online waiver.
0: We've created a waiver system. Just fill it out, and I'll send you a copy of the full report. It's a 64-page report. There's also a data workbook that I'm not sending with it because it's so much. But if you want it, you just reach back out, and I'll send it to you. But we hope anyone will go and apply for that waiver. And what the waiver does is it gives us numbers, and it gives us numbers so that we can go apply for a grant, or we could show someone who's interested in the project that, so many people actually got the waiver. So it's community dollars, basically, is what you're giving us by filling out those waivers, and we greatly appreciate it.
1: You can apply for the waiver and to access the Skunk One report at humboldtgrace.org. The report includes some very interesting data on this cultivar. That includes large-scale differences in expression per growing site, including terpene expression and highly variable THC percentages, along with cannabinoids like CBC or cannabichromene that are only expressed on specific grow sites. The research illustrates terroir expression through growing Skunk One in different microclimates around the Emerald Triangle. Reporting for KMUD, I'm April Lewis. The issue of truth in advertising when it comes to recycled plastic is getting more attention at the state and federal levels. Suzanne Potter reports.
2: The issue of truth in advertising when it comes to recycled plastic is getting more attention at the state and federal levels. Assembly Bill 2253, now before the state Senate, would ban certain accounting methods used to establish what counts as recycled content in plastic consumer goods. Kayla Robinson with the nonprofit Californians Against Waste says right now products are claiming a certain percentage of recycled content, even if the final product is 100% virgin plastic.
3: AB 2253 will ensure that consumers can trust the product labels and actually bring back legitimacy to recycled content claims so that they mean what consumers think that they mean.
2: Robinson says petrochemical companies use a method called mass balance, which counts recycled materials used at all stages of complex manufacturing, even if the final product contains no recycled plastic. In a letter of opposition, a coalition that includes chemical and manufacturing groups argues that these methods are well established and necessary to track recycled content. Kirsty Petchy with the nonprofit Just Zero says companies also break down used plastic into its constituent parts and call it chemical recycling.
4: It is counting breaking down plastic and burning it towards recycling numbers, counting it as recycling, even though no plastic is actually being recycled into new plastic packaging.
2: Congress is also looking into the issue. A recent hearing in the U.S. House looked at the Recycled Materials Attribution Act, which would broaden the definition of recycling to include chemical recycling. Alternatively, California Senator Adam Schiff just introduced the Tracking Plastic Act to address mislabeling and verify the origins of recycled plastic content. Petchy says society needs to move beyond plastic altogether.
4: We have to stop pretending or even have our goal to recycle plastic. We have to abandon plastic recycling entirely and move towards reusable materials instead that we can refill and actually recycle.
2: For California News Service, I'm Suzanne Potter.
1: That's all for our news broadcast. 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Thanks to our rotation of broadcast engineers, Dennis Marr, Katie Phillips, Bianna Federico, Michael McCaskill, Larry Lashley, and Javier Rodriguez. 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Do you have issues important to you that deserve more attention? 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Redwood Community Radio acknowledges that its transmitter sites are located on the unceded territory of the Tsingkiyone, Wailaki, Wiyut, Wilkut, and Kato people. We honor ancestors past, present, and emerging and acknowledge the ongoing cultural, spiritual, and physical connection that these tribes have to the region. I'm April Lewis. Stay tuned in.
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6: This is Green Street, the Environmental Health Show, greenstreetnews.org, Patty and Doug Wood, and our worldwide network of experts here every week to help you navigate your way through this increasingly toxic world. Welcome back. We've all seen the messages from children's cancer centers asking for your donations to help find a cure for these poor kids. We feel for those kids and we empathize with their suffering parents. But somebody has to say that while we need to do everything we can for these kids, spending time and resources searching for a pharmaceutical cure while we ignore the known and proven environmental links to cancer doesn't make a lot of sense. I think everyone would agree that prevention of disease is always better than treatment. In a few weeks, our kids will be heading back to school to spend a good part of their early lives in classrooms and on school grounds. Today on Green Street, in part two of our series, we're going to talk more about several of the most common environmental exposures that occur in schools and how those exposures might be mitigated or even eliminated in a program called the Child Safe School. So if you're a parent or a grandparent of a child in school or know a teacher or school board member or principal or superintendent, please share this program with them. We're going to get to all that in just a minute, but first, the environmental news stories of the week. Patty, what have you got for us?
7: Well, it's hard to find good news in the world of environmental health, but I have two really important articles to talk about.
6: Okay.
7: So a group of over 30 scientists, health professionals, and public health advocates is urging the Senate not to weaken the Toxic Substances Control Act, also known as TSCA, a move they say will put children in harm's way from toxic chemicals and pollutants. In a letter sent this week to the Senate Environment and Public Works Committee, the group expressed concern that scientific and health voices are being sidelined when it comes to America's chemical safety laws putting children's health at risk. In March, Senate Republicans released a draft discussion bill aimed at loosening TSCA with the goal of speeding up federal chemical reviews.
6: Mm-hmm.
7: The proposed changes align with industry concerns around the law, which gives the EPA the authority to regulate new and existing chemicals.
6: Well, aligning with industry is our goal here, right? We want to make sure that we're aligned with what the industry wants and not what's good for people, necessarily.
7: Quoting from the group's letter, "It is critical that the committee hear from stakeholders on the range of harmful impacts, particularly on children's development, of any potential TSCA amendments. Until now, members have heard primarily from industry lobbyists and mm-hmm. their trade associations, whose focus has been on weakening TSCA."
6: Yeah.
7: This week's letter comes a month after 250 organizations representing public health professionals, scientists, consumer advocates, and environmental advocates also sent a letter urging Congress to reject industry-led efforts to reopen TSCA. In 2016, the law was amended to allow EPA to review chemicals before and after they entered the market and emphasize the protection of vulnerable populations such as children, pregnant women, workers, and fence-line communities. Despite past bipartisanship around TSCA, support for the current law now falls along party lines, with Democrats expressing a desire to leave it intact or even strengthen it, and Republicans saying that the law in its current form is harming U.S. competitiveness in the chemical marketplace.
6: So where are we putting our priorities here? On keeping people safe or on competing in the chemical marketplace?
7: Competing in the chemical marketplace.
6: Hmm.
7: Did I get that question right?
6: I think you did. That's the EPA at work.
7: Wow.
8: All right. I have a little note here about the EU banning high levels of PFAS in food packaging. This is something we've talked about quite a bit on the show.
7: Yeah, they're always ahead of us.
8: They're always ahead of us.
7: Always.
8: In a drive to cut waste and improve public health, the European Union rule that takes effect this week bans high levels of PFAS forever chemicals in food packaging. Under the new program, new products entering the market will now have to meet tighter standards if they are designed to come into contact with food. PFAS have been linked to increased risk of certain types of cancer and other health conditions. Although the amount of material people are exposed to from food packaging is usually low, scientists point out the long-term effects. After all, PFAS are highly persistent chemicals and accumulate in the body and the environment.
7: These are called low-level chronic exposures.
8: Yeah.
7: I mean, it's hard to find food that's not packaged in plastic.
8: PFAS are used to make paper and cardboard packaging both grease and water resistant and are found in everything from pizza boxes to TV dinners. Packaging with lower PFAS reduces the risk of these persistent chemicals migrating into food or into the natural world when thrown away. So, once again, the EU is out front on this. We're not doing anything in this country to limit the amount of PFAS in food packaging, right?
7: I think that states are beginning to propose legislation. I mean, I know certainly New York State is considering it, been considering it for what I consider a little bit too long.
8: Mm.
7: It's time to move forward on it.
8: Yeah.
7: Yeah.
8: So that's what's happening in the EU. What else do you have today?
7: Okay, so this is from E&E News. Amazon is planning to build one of the nation's largest natural gas power plants and possibly the biggest single source of climate warming emissions in the country.
8: Really?
7: To electrify a new 8,000-acre data center in West Texas.
8: Do you know how much 8,000 acres
7: is? Yeah, that's
8: is?
7: Why I said it twice.
8: I mean, 8,000 square feet is a big building. 8,000 acres?
7: Right. Texas regulators have given a green light for the power plant, which is expected to emit more than 33 million tons of greenhouse gases a year.
8: Wow.
7: As of 2024, the dirtiest power plant in the U.S. was a coal plant in Alabama, which emitted more than 20 million tons of carbon dioxide emissions in 2024. The new Texas plant would be significantly bigger and emit a whopping 50% more greenhouse gas.
8: I can't believe in this day and age they're going ahead and approving something like that.
7: The details of the Amazon project come as data center developers in Texas are racing to build their own power plants to avoid a wait list for plugging into the state's main power grid.
8: Mm-hmm.
7: Leaders across the country are closely watching Texas projects as data center pushback mounts, despite state leaders' past support of a build-out to boost AI.
8: It's very interesting what's happening now, because these politicians were all about, yay, AI is great.
7: Right.
8: And then they found out that the public didn't want the data centers, and now they're all backtracking now, trying to take it all back.
7: The wait for grid power could take months longer than originally anticipated after Texas Governor Greg Abbott, interestingly enough, announced last week a de facto moratorium on data center approvals until state electricity regulators can audit proposed projects. Abbott also ordered the Public Utility Commission of Texas to make sure data centers reuse their own water, reduce the cost of electricity for residential ratepayers, do not disrupt residential neighborhoods, and pay for the cost of needed electric infrastructure. Several large tech companies have agreed to those general standards, including Meta, OpenAI, QTS data centers, and Skybox. But even before Abbott's standards and moratorium were announced, some of the biggest tech companies and proposed data center developers announced plans to build their own power generation units to avoid the grid. Luke Metzger, executive director of Environment Texas, said, quote, "One of the dangers of these bring-your-own-power requests to data centers is instead of using much cleaner electricity off the grid, which has increasing amounts of wind, solar, and batteries, data centers will just build gas plants and increase climate and local air pollution."
8: Yeah, they're going to take the cheap way out.
7: All I can tell you is that these AI data centers is a major problem. We're not paying enough attention, because these things are being built out in the deserts.
8: Yeah, they have thousands of them, apparently.
7: Yeah. And they're trying to hide them in rural areas, you know, in the woods and whatever, so people can't push back so much. But people are upset.
8: Well,
7: And rightly so. They're using up all their water.
8: That's what I was just going to say. They use a lot of water, and now they're building polluting power plants to make
7: go. That's right.
8: Holy cow. All right. Thanks, Patty.
7: You're welcome. Last week, we talked about the 54 million school-age children who spend a big part of their lives in classrooms and other school facilities, and how important it is to eliminate any toxin in those environments, especially at a time when these young bodies are just developing, a critical window of development when environmental exposures can do maximum damage.
8: On today's show, we're going to be talking about three more common exposures that occur at most schools and how they can be mitigated or even eliminated with a science-based program called The Child Safe School. On the web at thechildsafeschool.org, the program is filled with scientific studies, policy ideas, videos, and other information that can help teachers, facilities directors, school boards, and administrators make their schools as environmentally safe as possible. So, Patty, let's start with a subject we happen to know a lot about, artificial turf, or to use a more accurate term, plastic playing fields. What are the issues?
7: Well, I'm going to start with a quote from Dr. David Brown. He's the former deputy director of the public health practice group at the CDC, or the Centers for Disease Control and Prevention. And he said, "A natural but cruel experiment is being conducted in which hundreds of thousands of young athletes who play on artificial turf fields are being exposed to chemicals that may cause cancer or other serious illness."
8: Ouch. That's quite a quote.
7: Yeah, it is quite a quote. So let's talk about this, okay? Can we draw a straight line from exposure to these fields, exposure from playing on these fields to a disease? No, it's really, really impossible to draw that straight line. But we have some common sense here, right?
8: I was going to say, it doesn't mean it's not dangerous.
7: Common sense says we should be careful.
8: Yeah.
7: Really careful, especially with our youngest players.
8: Okay.
7: Right? So artificial turf, or as you said more accurately, plastic playing fields, are made up of a carpet of plastic and blades, and they usually have some kind of material to cushion the field so that you can fall on it without risk of a serious injury.
8: Mm-hmm.
7: In most fields, the cushioning or infill material is made up of tiny pieces of rubber that were once vehicle tires. We're talking about cars and trucks and buses and construction vehicles and so on. So this is an amazing fact. Up to 40,000 used tires can be used for a single football field.
8: Wow.
7: 40,000 tires.
8: Wow.
7: And they're all tires from, you know, from all these different vehicles that I just mentioned. So you can't tell exactly what's in them, right? The chemical composition in those tires.
8: Because every tire is different.
7: Everyone. Right? So the crumb rubber contains a myriad of toxic restricted use chemicals, including heavy metals like lead and arsenic and so on. And then volatiles and semi-volatiles, benzene, and so on. And then carbon black, which makes up about 40% of every tire. And that is a known carcinogen.
8: You know, Patty, last week we talked about how kids live in their environment in a way that adults don't really, you know, I mean, they're down on the ground, they're falling on the ground, they're breathing in.
7: Yeah.
8: The dust.
7: I mean, we talked about kids inside a classroom, but, you know, now we're talking about kids outside on the field.
8: Yeah.
7: Okay? And, of course, they're living in it the way adults typically don't. I mean, they're lying on the grass, they've got a snack and their water bottle, and they're practicing.
8: Yeah.
7: I mean, we saw a video of soccer goalies at a practice, and they were, like, diving into that turf, like, 100 times.
8: And every time
7: in every practice.
8: And every time they dove in, there was this cloud of dust that
7: came
8: up.
7: Yeah, it's the dust. You mentioned it, and I am absolutely afraid of this exposure, because they don't really talk about the dust from these tire particles, right?
8: Yeah.
7: But when you grind them, you're making a lot of dust. And you can actually see the dust flying up when these kids fall on it or dive in it. And that's problematic, because that dust can easily get into their lungs.
8: Yeah.
7: Which means it can easily get into their bloodstream.
8: And that would be that's probably the primary route of exposure, right?
7: Yeah.
8: It's just breathing it in.
7: Yeah. So many of these chemicals, as we said, are known carcinogens. They're also neurotoxins and endocrine disruptors.
8: Yeah.
7: But I'm particularly concerned about endocrine disrupting chemicals, because endocrine disrupting chemicals are different in that they can actually do real harm in incredibly small amounts. So disrupting the endocrine system in a young life is a risky thing to do that may have lifelong consequences. And so just that one concern alone, where you've got endocrine disrupting chemicals that can wreak havoc on a young body, should be enough to make us stop and rethink this. But there's more too.
8: Okay.
7: You know, these fields get really, really hot. We have temperature readings that have shown fields as high as 200 degrees when the temperature, when the air, the ambient temperature is 98 degrees. So that almost doubles the temperature. Just to give you an idea, the artificial turf is 37 degrees higher than asphalt. You know what it's like when you've got bare feet and you're coming out of a place where you're at a pool or something and you're just ow, ow, ow, ow, ow as you walk along because the surface is so hot on that asphalt. And it's also 87 degrees higher than natural grass.
8: Wow.
7: 87 degrees higher than natural grass. Now, you know, they sell, the artificial turf companies actually sell water cannons. So when they see that the temperatures have gotten really high, they can actually cool them down. But the cooling from the water cannons will only last for about 20 minutes, and then they have to do it again and again and again. So what do we worry about? We worry about dehydration. We worry about heat exhaustion. We worry about heat stroke. We actually have kids who have burns on the bottoms of their feet, on the soles of their feet, that they have gotten right through their shoes and their socks. Yeah,
8: wow.
7: When these turf fields get really, really high. And also, the volatile chemicals that are in the crumb rubber infill material volatilize more readily in hot weather, correct?
8: Yeah.
7: And so I've heard kids say, man, those fields just smell terrible when it's really hot.
8: Yeah.
7: Well, that's what it's from.
8: Wow. Yeah. Okay.
7: Then we have unusual injuries that occur. Something called turf toe is brand new since we started installing artificial turf fields. It's kind of a debilitating sprain of the big toe, and that happens. But remember the Super Bowl game where Odell Beckham was lost to the game due to a knee injury?
8: I remember. Yeah. Super Bowl. Yep.
7: Yep. And his leg got caught on the plastic field.
8: Same as Aaron Rodgers. I was just going
7: to
8: say.
7: He lasted just a few plays for the New York Jets before the same thing happened to him, and that ended him for the whole season.
8: That was the season.
7: Yep.
8: That was the Jets season.
7: Yep.
8: You would think that the owners would take note of that and say, gee whiz, we just paid this guy, you know, X million dollars to play, and now he can't play because of the artificial turf.
7: Right.
8: Why doesn't that dawn on these guys?
7: I don't know. But an emerging issue of great concern is the microplastic pollution problem.
8: Yeah. Sure.
7: Okay, so we know that plastic breaks down with the elements. Exposure to sun, UV radiation is the number one cause of plastic degradation.
8: Mm-hmm.
7: But then you have rain and snow and wind and the relentless pounding of feet.
8: Yeah.
7: Okay, it's wear and tear, right?
8: Sure.
7: That breaks down the plastic into smaller and smaller pieces. And when the wind blows, or a child is, you know, lying on the field or tumbles on the field or whatever, these microplastics are released and can be easily inhaled. But breathing in microplastics on a regular basis, we don't really know. We just don't have enough information yet.
8: Well, we do have some information on heart disease and plastic.
7: We do. Yeah, we do. But anyways, to end this, natural grass fields are much, much cheaper.
8: Mm-hmm.
7: Let's talk about that for a second. So compared to grass, an artificial turf field is like $1 million plus, okay? And that's the price tag for the initial installation, and then they need to be replaced.
8: Yeah,
7: every 7 to 10 years.
8: Sure.
7: So you got to cough up some more money, substantial amounts of money to replace them.
8: Yeah.
7: The best part is that grass is safe for our kids, and they sequester carbon. They're a carbon sink, and they stay relatively cool. We talked about the difference between the temperature, you know, with grass and artificial turf. They don't need toxic crumb rubber, but the soil actually can break down body fluids, which are also a problem on artificial turf because, you know, kids spit, they sweat, they throw up. You know, they bleed. All kinds of body fluids can wind up on artificial turf fields. And they're supposed to be disinfected after every practice and every game. That doesn't happen.
8: No.
7: Okay, it doesn't happen. But if you're on natural grass, the soil biology, all those little things in the soil will break down those pathogens.
8: Yep. Takes
7: okay, so you don't have to worry about that. So, you know, one of the reasons that they push artificial turf is that you get bare spots and kids trip on it, et cetera, et cetera, et cetera. It does happen. I've seen some pretty bad-looking grass fields, okay?
8: Yeah.
7: But if you know what to do, and it's a simple thing, it's a two-step process, you aerate and you overseed. Because natural grass's worst enemy is compaction.
8: Yeah.
7: So you got to relieve that compaction all the time. You invest in an aerator and grass seed. And you just do it continuously throughout the entire playing season.
8: Nature knows best.
7: Nature knows best.
8: Cool.
7: Yep.
8: All right. I'm going to talk about wireless in the classroom for a minute. Today's classrooms are filled with technology, laptops, tablets, routers, smart boards, smart projectors. Pretty much everything in a modern classroom is wireless. And what is it that makes wireless work? It's radio frequency radiation. Now, RF radiation was once thought to be harmless. The only damage it could do would be to heat your skin. I think when the engineers were first developing the microwave, they used to come in the morning and hold their hands in front of the microwave to warm them up, you know, not realizing what the potential danger was. But now we've got thousands of studies, including a major study from the National Institutes of Health, showing that exposure at levels below the current FCC guidelines can have biological effects and trigger symptoms. So those FCC guidelines were developed back in the 1980s for adults. Nobody really expected that kids would be playing with RF radiation emitting wireless devices. That never, if you told somebody back in the 1980s that classrooms were going to be filled with kids walking around with wireless devices, they would say, what are you talking about?
7: Right. And of course, then they go home and they have homework to do on their wireless devices. And they all have phones. And so they're on these wireless phones day in and day out.
8: Right. So it's not just a classroom exposure, but classroom exposures can be significant because you've got cumulative effects over time, and you've got all these different devices in the room all going at the same time. So many kids with their own devices, each one kind of putting out this radiation, plus you got the smart board and the smart speaker and whatever other smart devices there are. Going back to what we were talking about before, kids are more vulnerable to these kinds of exposures than adults. So a safety regulation or a guideline that might work for an adult isn't necessarily protective for kids. And nobody's ever looked at this. There's no government agency that's looking at kids and their exposure to wireless and determining whether or not it's safe or not. So, for instance, a router that's in a typical classroom comes pre-wired for maximum power. You plug it in, you know, and it puts out as much power as it's a commercial router, right? That's what makes it work. And the more it works, the happier everybody is. But that's way too much power for most classrooms. Adjusting the power level output of a router in a classroom is relatively easy. Any competent IT person can do it. And there are schools that have reduced their output from their routers by 90%. And everything in the classroom still works, but the level of radiation drops considerably. So, you know, again, on the Child Safe School, online at thechildsafeschool.org, we've got a whole section about RF radiation. We've also developed our own website just for this issue of radiation in schools. It's called techsafeschools.org. And there you'll find detailed instructions for IT people on how to reduce levels and other ideas for reducing the amount of RF radiation in classrooms. This is an emerging issue, and we're going to hear more and more about this as time goes on. And by the way, kids don't necessarily learn better with this whole wireless, you know, walking around with their tablets.
7: Well, that's another whole conversation.
8: It is.
7: And we can talk to a lot of people. There are a lot of people writing books about it now because our kids are not doing as well as they did before they were, you know, learning on their screens.
8: And just like adults, some kids are more sensitive to this radiation than others. So there are some kids who will develop, you know, a headache, or they'll feel nauseous, or they'll be dizzy, or, you know, they've got brain fog. Brain fog is not something you want to introduce into a kid in school, right? That's not where you want this. Some kids are particularly vulnerable, and they're going to be suffering more than others just because we have all this radiation in the classroom. So hopefully, as we get more science and more studies coming out, and there are more studies, you know, every day we're seeing more scientific studies on the impact of wireless radiation on biology and on people's health, we'll finally take a careful look at how much radiation we're allowing in classrooms. So that's where we are. I think we have one more subject to cover. So let's talk a little bit about LED lighting. What do you got on that?
7: Well, LED lights, as you know, are the only thing that you can buy when you go to Home Depot or, you know, local hardware stores or whatever. They actually made it illegal to sell incandescent lights.
8: Unbelievable.
7: Although you can still get them if you really look for them. But LEDs are light-emitting diodes. They are a type of solid-state lighting that use a semiconductor to convert electricity into light. So it's a completely different technology from the bulbs that we have been used to, okay? Mm-hmm. They produce significant amounts of blue light, though, which can cause harm to the eyes and disrupt circadian rhythm, which is your sleep and awake cycle.
8: That's right? Your body clock, right?
7: Right. Blue light encompasses shorter wavelengths and is a higher energy emitter, similar to ultraviolet light, except that ultraviolet or UV light is invisible, and blue light appears white to our naked eye. Mm-hmm. So until relatively recently, our only exposure to blue light was the sun, which is considered a short-term exposure. LEDs, though, contain about 35% of this harmful blue light, and we are exposed to it more and more in our homes, workplaces, and especially in our schools, and our daily use of screens, right? Yeah. Our devices with screens. This is super problematic for our kids today. So LED bulbs also contain lead and arsenic and nickel and copper, and in different amounts depending on the bulb. However, I don't think most people are aware of this. If you have an LED bulb, you know, break at a school, facilities directors or custodians in school environments are not warned of the potential hazard that cleaning up an LED bulb is something that you need to be really, really careful about.
8: Yeah.
7: So that's another thing that, you know, is makes it problematic in schools. So LEDs and our eyes. Let's just talk about that for a second. So cumulative exposure to LED and the myriad of devices with screens that we're looking at day in and day out, especially our kids, have long and short-term effects on eye health. Short-term, we've talked about headaches and eye strain and dry and burning eyes and dizziness and these same kinds of things that you were talking about before
8: with RF
7: coming
8: radiation.
7: From RF radiation can also come from LED bulbs. But serious long-term effects include retinal damage, cataracts, and age-related macular degeneration, which is typically related to aging. But we are now diagnosing this in younger and younger people.
8: Wow.
7: Okay. Let's get back to this circadian rhythm, which I mentioned previously. Exposure to LEDs in the form of lighting or digital device screens interrupts our natural circadian rhythm or our sleep-wake cycle, leading to poorer quality and insufficient sleep. Darkness at night is critical for the production of melatonin in the brain's pineal gland.
8: So this is really not such an issue for schools, but for kids at home when we're talking about screens.
7: On their screens at home, they shouldn't be on those screens just before they go to sleep because they've already tricked their pineal gland in their brain into thinking that it's daytime, time to be awake, time to be awake now. So, you know, what can you do about this? Well, you can actually replace these LEDs and compact fluorescent bulbs, which has a problem, with these long-life incandescents. Light color or color temperature is measured using something called the Kelvin scale, which has a range of 1,000 to 10,000, called 1,000K, 10,000K. And so LEDs are actually available in warm colors, just like our old incandescent bulbs. And that's below 3,500K. Got to be below that for our school classrooms.
8: So you could, any school classroom that has a bulb above that, you could just change the bulb.
7: You can just change the bulb. You can just change the bulb if they're going to keep LEDs.
8: Yeah.
7: Because, you know, that's kind of the state of the art right now. And that's what everybody is saying you have to use because they save energy.
8: Yes.
7: Right? It's all about their saving energy, but we forgot to think about the public health component of that.
8: Yeah.
7: Okay. But they are available in these warm colors, and it's got to be below the 3,500K. Because that doesn't give you that white-blue color, which is the thing that triggers this whole sleep-wake cycle disruption.
8: Yeah.
7: So you want to use a warm-colored LED light. I think the bulbs are typically found in something in the number 2700K. And that's what you're looking for, is a 2700K bulb to use. If you're going to use LED bulbs in schools, that's what you want. It's your warm color, it's a more natural color, and it doesn't cause any of these problems that we just talked about.
8: There you go. An easy solution.
7: An easy solution.
8: Perfect. All right. Thanks, Patty.
7: You're welcome.
8: The environmental challenges that kids face in school today: chronic low-level exposures to cleaning products, diesel exhaust, pesticides, wireless radiation, LED lighting, and artificial turf, all subjects that are covered in depth in the online program called thechildsafeschool.org, where you can find videos, scientific studies, school system policies, basically anything and everything that a school administrator might need to make their school truly environmentally safe for all the kids who spend so much of their lives there. Again, if you're a parent or a grandparent of a child in school and you know a teacher, a school board member, a principal, a superintendent, please share this program with them. All of our Green Street shows are always available on our website, which is greenstreetnews.org. And edited versions of our shows without the news section are also available on our YouTube channel. Just search YouTube for Green Street, Patty and Doug, and it'll come right up. That's going to do it for our show today. Patty and I will be back next week with another edition of Green Street. Thanks so much for listening.

0: Welcome, allies, to the Visionary Activist Show, and I'm your weaver of context, Caroline Casey. So, with my great ally, Sean Padraic O'Donohue, that we can co-weave, all the themes. Here we go. We're ladling a resurrection out of the smoldering cauldron of calamity. Of course, I looked up calamity in etymological dictionary. It works pretty well. A great misfortune or cause of misery, damage, loss, failure, disaster, misfortune, adversity. Well, we got that. So cool it all out, slow it all down, sacred bonfires or arson, true lamas, dark of moon before the spooky eclipse on the 12th. We'll talk about all these things. So let's quell the hot reactive escalation trap that we cultivate an ever-expanding repertoire of cool responses, right? We want to be first responders, not first reactors. We have a lot of first reactors. It's the anniversary of the U.S. bombing of Hiroshima and Nagasaki, which the Japanese celebrate as disarmament, global disarmament days, yeah. And NASA's Curiosity rover landing on Mars, August 6, 2012, we remain curious with the rover about Mars, literally and mythologically. Venus forms a grand trine to Pluto and Uranus. It's the Phoenix revolution of art and beauty and kinship. Let us be artists of atmosphere, public dreamers, conjuring the atmosphere conducive to the desirable. Yeah, everywhere it's hot. It's hot everywhere. Cool it out. So convening with bard herbalist Sean Patrick O'Donohue to light a sacred boundaried fire of fierce beauty in our hearts into which to toss our nafs, right, wonderful Sufi term, our personal and collective befoiblements. They're very active while honoring the art of grief. Glenn Hansard's parting song, his widow, poet Mayor Saritsa's grieving eulogy, the craft of complex storytelling, satire, Abdul El-Sayed's victory over 60 million AIPAC and democratic establishment, bankercrats, corruption, and the news, all woven with the guiding astro-mytho-animistic news, the description, and the assignment. Welcome, Sean.
1: Thank you. So grateful to be here.
0: And then just to honor James Baldwin, right, who said, God gave Noah the rainbow sign, no more water, fire next time. So here we are. I'll just say a little bit about the spooky eclipse, right? So eclipses, we won't see it here, but eclipses are honored really everywhere in humanity except for our modern illiterate realm. It will be at 20 plus Leo, which is drunken chickens playing the fool. It's the Lord of Misrule. We'll bring that into play. But everything real, everything symbolic. So so my friend Sylvia delineated long ago is when you're in an actual eclipse, total eclipse, it gets spooky, right? Whoa, the moon covers up the too bright light of the sun, turns it into an image, a crescent image of itself, and the winds come up. And striation bands sweep across the land. And then at the moment of precise totality, it's like, oh my God. And you see the stars. So the analogy, well understood in the Middle East, is that we only see possibilities, the stars, after an eclipse. So all the more reason, everybody, to just cool it out our own hyper-reactivity. The description and the assignment, it's a jumpy field. I'll delineate the chart, and Sean will bring up everything. We'll weave to and fro. May it go well for all of us. But just a short clip a short witty clip, the mushroom news. Here's the mushroom news.
2: My brain is like my internet browser. There's like 19 tabs open, 6 of them are glitching, and where the f*** is that music coming from?
0: Right. So for reasons, Venus just moved out of mutable sign. It's a little more stable now, but it was in Virgo squaring Mars, the two Mercury realms. So the description was jumpy, right? Our brain, 19 tabs open, and where's that music, and how do I turn it off? There's that, and then we calm everything down. There we go. So, so Sean, you know, wherever we want to go, there's so many places, but you'd written a piece on the genie out of the bottle. Do you want to start with that?
1: Sure, absolutely. And, you know, I feel like growing up, I heard this metaphor mostly around nuclear weapons. And now I'm hearing the same metaphor employed over and over again about AI, about, well, we can't put the genie back in the bottle. And I got to thinking about that and about, you know, how that actually runs counter to both mythological and historical truth. So from a mythological standpoint, you know more the cultures that associate with Xin than I do, but they are not technological human creations. They are beings that arise from the land and from the elements and that are outside human control. And they tend to be angered when people disrupt the ecologies of their homes. And so if there are genies about, they aren't in the nuclear weapons. They're in the mountains and the rivers being affected by the uranium mining. They aren't in the AI. They're in the aquifers being drained for it and the atmosphere being warmed to drive it. And so, and also, why would we want to be putting them in bottles anyway? That's kind of an imperial solution. Mm. And traditionally, there would be interchange and communication, negotiation with them once they were offended, in order to try to find how to live together in a better way. And then finally, we have just the idea that once something has started, it has to continue.
0: Right.
1: And the idea that technology and history move only in one direction, when as our ancestor ally David Graeber and David Wenbrough also pointed out, there have been many, many ways humans have organized community and culture and technology over time, and sometimes they've said, well, this isn't really working. Let's walk away and do something else. And that's always an option. And we can't go back and undo what was done. But that doesn't mean we have to keep going in the same direction or doing the same things that brought it about.
0: There's much in what you say. And then just to chime in from the Alf Leila Wa Leila, the Thousand and One Nights in Arabic fairy tales. Arabic fairy tales often begin by saying, it was and it was not, right? But you know, putting the genie in the bottle was bad manners, right? Because it was imprisoning it to serve, you know, wishes of humans, and then it gets out. Rah, rah, rah. But and then just to put as a little sidebar in the margins, you can get the genie back in the bottle, right? A malevolent force, and again, all these images are multifaceted, right? So all that you said, completely great. And then, you know, the genie out of the bottle. Let's say it is the malevolent thing, or the thing that's become malevolent due to its repression. Right, because Pluto says everything is volatile, explosive, and dangerous in direct proportion to the force of its exclusion. So, yeah, but you can get the genie back in the bottle. It's what the, I think Aladdin, or the fisherman, but by speaking to its pride. If we think of it as Net and Trumpstein for a moment, and make it a, you know, a downgraded genie, you go, oh, you powerful genie, I bet you can't get back in the bottle, you large thing. And the genie is like, oh, you think not? I can do anything. I'm back in the bottle, right? And then it stops it up. So it's a multi-purpose image, right? Which is super great. Right. And then we're going to interweave, you know, satire, comedy, depth, grief. We'll see how it goes. But I do like the irony. So let's go to Michael Shafar, one of my favorite voices. Here he is on the U.S. North Korea commenting on the U.S. cult. Here's Michael Shafar.
3: North Korea has condemned the gold statue of Donald Trump for being too cultish. Kim Jong-un said the giant monument built for supporters to show their obedience to their supposed divine leader was proof the U.S. was a dictatorship controlled by a family dynasty. adding the rogue state, known for its human rights abuses, should never have been allowed to obtain nuclear weapons. When asked how the international community should handle the threat posed by the American despot, Kim said, clearly the U.S. needs regime change.
0: Yeah, again, fair enough, wonderful, wonderful turnaround, completely right. Yeah, because we do say, you know, on the anniversary of the bombing of Hiroshima, much repentance, much grieving, much kinship, much dedication to disarmament everywhere. And we go, yeah, why should the U.S. have nuclear weapons? Why should Israel have, you know, people say they don't know how many nuclear weapons. But I know something, you know, having interviewed, you know, Israeli peace activists who are in touch with the government and holding conferences on, you know, potential nuclear war. This was maybe a decade ago, you know, and in which he was saying to the government, play out a game of nuclear war, you know. And it was like the movie, you know, it's like, oh, nobody wins, right? Okay, nobody wins. At that time, Israel had 200 nuclear weapons, right? People say, we don't know, but but we kind of do. That was 10 years ago. So right. back to now. And then, you know, wherever we want to go, I have a wonderful thing next. Well, wonderful to me. We'll see if it's wonderful to everybody. But one of my favorite commentators, I don't know his name. It's just on Facebook. It's just /context, C-O-N-T-X-T. But he's delineating, you know, the complexity and the escalation. And just before we go into that, you know, Sean, I just want to, you know, honor, as you know, the part of you also and the part of all of us that is assigned, you know, complex narrative. I got an email from a listener in Argentina. Hi there. Hello. Who said, you know, the Iranian Lego video on the Argentinian soccer team and the dissing of Argentina is just a place full of Nazis was way too one-sided. It's a mystical place full of many things and people would love your show here. And I go, yes, thank you. Nothing is one story. You know, we want complexity. And thank you, listener in Argentina, for contributing to that, right? So we want complexity. Before we go to the complex intrigue narrative, it's about 3 minutes, but is there anything you want to say about complex storytelling?
1: Yeah, that all beings respond to the way we approach them, the way we invoke them. And I think about, you know, so many of the beings who we call gods and who we call spirits have been summoned in very particular ways for very particular purposes for a long time, and then begin to respond differently when you speak to a different part of them or a different name for them or a different sense of them. I love the Norse practice of kennings, of having the many names for the being or the thing according to its nature that then help you to ken it better and help. And when you call them by that, they ken that part of themselves as well. And in kenning, we can find kinning.
0: Right. Now, this is really important. Whatever we talk to, whatever we speak to in the world or in another is the part we're inviting to dance with us, right? So it has to do with manners. We're just putting down guidelines, offering. May all of our discourse be an offering, not an imposition. You know, an offering to put down guidelines, just navigational guidelines, to be agents of cool out in a hot reactive field. But I do love, here's /context, you know, a 3-minute rundown of complexity now and more that we want to cool out. So here's complex intrigue.
4: At 2:30 in the morning, Iran's foreign minister Araghchi's phone starts ringing. His aide is on the line saying, "Sir, you need to wake up ASAP. The Ukrainians just hit one of our cargo ships in the Caspian Sea. We lost a sailor on his first mission ever. And to make it worse, Zelensky is bragging about it online." So Araghchi gets up and he actually checks his phone. Zelensky posted, "Very strong results in the Caspian Sea. Vessels were moving Iranian military cargo. He's not hiding it. He's actually advertising it. Then Araghchi keeps scrolling. There's a second post. Zelensky is accusing Russia of feeding Iran satellite images of U.S. bases. Bahrain, Kuwait, Jordan. He says the images are being used to plan strikes on Americans. Because a couple weeks earlier, Iran did actually hit a U.S. base in Jordan. Three American soldiers were dead. So Araghchi puts the phone down. He's thinking, I know what this is all about. This is not about the ship. Since March, Ukraine has been quietly talking to the Arabs. They're sending them counter-drone teams and teaching them how to shoot down Shahed drones. The same Iranian drones Ukraine has been dodging for 4 years. Zelensky's telling the Arabs, you give us Patriot missiles, we share them, and we give you the technology to survive Iran. We do a little defense swap. And today, he's showing them and the U.S., look at what we can actually do to Iran's supply chain and to Russia's satellites, to your enemies. So Araghchi gets on the phone right away, and he calls Kaya Kallas, the vice president of the European Commission. Same morning, he wants Europe to condemn Ukraine before this gets any bigger. Control him before things get very messy. This cannot go unanswered. He goes to post. We know this was done at Israel's request to drag Europe into the war. And right away, Ukraine's foreign minister, Andriy Sybiha, responds. Iranian lies, he says. You have no standing to play a victim. You've been arming Russia since 2022. Your Shahed drones are all over our cities. And now while all this was happening, the IRGC was setting up a ballistic missile with a small warhead aimed at Odessa and Ukraine. Not to destroy the city, just to answer back. But if that happens, air defenses light up across the entire European continent. So phones start ringing all across the cities. Qatar calls Tehran and Pakistan works both sides and Europe leans on Kyiv. Everybody wants the same thing. Slow it down. Because if that missile flies, two wars become one. Europe, the Middle East, Russia, the US, Iran, all of them are on the same map. All of them are in the same fight. And for 3 days, the whole world was watching. So Tuesday morning, Sybiha actually picks up the phone and calls Araghchi personally. And he softens the language. Our bad. We never intended to hit civilians. But you still need to stop arming Russia. And Araghchi says, all good, but you still need to compensate us. And on the same day, Zelensky actually lands in the White House. He didn't come to ask for help. He came to prove that Ukraine was still strong and was still worth keeping.
0: Right. Part of it, I love this narrator. We don't know his name, W, context. I love his tone. I would like him to narrate the complexity of my own life, right? Because it's intriguing, it's playful, it's ironic, it's deep. Anyway, I love the tone of this narrator. And as he finishes going, slow it all down. And it's a good segue from what we were just talking about, Sean, because whatever we speak to and however we speak is what we're invoking, right? And he says, well, they softened the tone, right? Oh, our bad, didn't mean to kill civilians. Oh, okay, there we go. We can work it out, you know. Not the Net and Trumpstein team that we're saddled with to, we don't know, put back in the bottle or put into the llama's fire. But relative grown-ups. And then what I want to toss to all of us, to you, Sean, is all this complex intrigue and ingenuity, technical and warcraft, you know, to be liberated from, right? It's the anniversary of the Curiosity, the NASA's Curiosity landing on Mars. So we want to be curious about Mars and how might we liberate all this ingenuity from cruelty and death and mayhem and, you know, up to no goodness, you know, into, you know, again, where's the desirable unrealistic vision? So are you? Are you humming with such a thing?
1: I am. And I'm also, you know, just before coming on, I was coming across an interview with David Suzuki. And he was coming from a very pessimistic place. But he said, it's never too late to negotiate or to advocate for a better catastrophe. And I think a part of it,

0: what can aid us in that.
1: Yes, that's great. And then just to look to our own guiding inner and outer astro mythology animistic map, Mars in the sky, we can see it at dawn, rising before the sun, with the moon exalted in Taurus, right? So Mars in Gemini, it's the troubadour bard. You know, Daniel Gemario calls Mars in Gemini the troubadour bard, and we go, oh okay. kinned with Ceres, Demeter, dwarf planet, goddess of the earth. So there's all this, you know, hot Mars or abuse of Mars or imprisoning of Mars into the unimaginative confines of cruelty and carnage and war, you know, and then, but Mars, I'll say it and translate it, Mars bi quintiles Pluto, and Pluto quintiles Saturn. What is that? Well, we look at all the key angles between planets as ways of dividing the circle by different numbers. A quintile, 72-degree angle, division of the circle by 5. 5 is sacred to Venus. There's a whole thing on that. But it's irresistible eloquence. And the biquintile I have new respect for because I've seen it really humming in people's charts, like Harry Mack. Mars biquintiles Pluto, going, Mars is up for a transformative change. And the ancestors, as Mars dances with Pluto, Pluto's image is the council of ancestors. A young leader listens to their voices. And Pluto quintiles Saturn. Mm-hmm. Saturn quintiles back to Mars. So the ancestors know how to navigate the underworld, how to liberate Mars into ingenuity and beauty and peace. And we sort of turn to them, right? I have the Umpepu from the Sangomas of South Africa that opens the portals to the ancestors, you know, the good ones. I mean, there's spooky ones chiming in too. I won't even go into the complex astrological community intrigue at this point, but yeah, the ancestors, know, careful who you invite in. Well, it's just a touch there. Well, no, it's too complex. Yeah. But the you know, mega serious worthy kerfuffle happened with two astrologers on a podcast. We're talking about Pluto, but not quite deeply enough. I mean, when I began to rewatch the whole kerfuffly thing, it's like, uh-oh. You know, when you talk about, well, now I'm really done with the underworld. Now I've really handled my shadow. It's like, oh no, run. The ground's about to open up. So that, you know, and then somebody did actually invoke their nasty ancestor, and who showed up anyway?
2: Right.
1: So I'm crafting a thing on that tier, which is everybody cool out. Let's use our craft to resolve these things. Right. Anyway, So back to this, you know, again, the ancestors know about navigating tyranny. And, you know, as I texted you before we went on, going, and for everybody, let's compose our guest list, right, for this time now and Friday's True Lammas, right? We can speak of that, one of the four cross-quarter holidays, you know, fire, the fire next time, but how to make friends with fire. but we have our guest list of historic, mythological ancestors that we might want to invite to this party, this eclipse party, which will be taking place next week, but it's all in the field. And my friend Sylvia's analogy, it's like when you're in an actual eclipse, it's like spooky. Even the scientists on the shore are like, whoa, it's spooky, it's scary. The demons, flat, the winds, the temperature drops, whoa. The birds go to sleep, the fish, you know, everything. And then it's like, oh, glorious, a totality, right? So it's a spooky time all around now. Wherever I was going with that, I hand it back to you now.
0: Yeah, so there are three things that come to mind. And the first is, you know, in regard to the astrological kerfuffle, but also in regard to many things, when we treat things as figurative and forget that we're interacting with actual beings, that's when we begin to get in trouble. If we think that it's all just metaphor in the common sense of metaphor, then we begin to get in trouble.
1: Right.
0: Thinking about ancestors, two things come to mind. And one is thinking about a situation in my own life where I brought hurt to somebody I love. And thinking about the way in which that also applies on the global scale and on every level, really. And one of the things that I've been feeling called to do is to go to that person's ancestors and say, you who loved and dreamed this being who I care very much about,

0: guide me in the ways to relate differently and relate better. You, whose dream this person was. And I feel like we can do that in regard to nations. We can do that in regard to everything. Go to the ancestors who were part of the dreaming of whatever it is that we are in wrong relation with and ask their guidance and their help in guiding us the right relation for the benefit of that one without a particular goal.
1: Right. We'll touch on that in more. Now, as we approach break, we're not quite at break, but I think we want to, for the grief and the grief of the land and our honoring of Glenn Hansard's death, all of Dublin turned out, and this is Glenn Hansard's widow. We're mixing up the order a little bit, Rod. This is Glenn Hansard's widow, Mayor Sarit's, with a beautiful, heartfelt, grieving eulogy. So let's hear that.
2: I would like to begin by thanking Gardaí Keith Cribbin, Lucy Byrne, Adam Heffernan, Jordan Walsh, and Gareth McArdle for coming to Glenn's aid after the accident and for the humanity they showed me in my most desperate hour. I can find no adjective for the kind of support the family has been shown this past week. The word is hidden somewhere in the look in people's eyes and in the depth of their good deeds. None of this could have been done without you, most of whom I've not even met yet. I owe my deepest gratitude to all our good friends who have spared no effort to give me to guide me through this time. As Glenn's wife, I want to thank him for the life we shared, searching for truth and beauty side by side. We found it in our son, Christy. He cannot be here today. He is too young to witness or understand an event of such scale. The bright spirit he inherited from his father is with us. I end with an early poem I penned for Glenn in return for the songs he wrote for me. Come to me with beauty. I require it to stay alive. I'm not talking of precious gifts, nor do I want a dolled up, dutiful, and well-assessed array of tender words. Hurl the clash of what you've pocketed from this day at my feet, and then be brave enough to look me in the eye. Push the boundary of two minds till it stretches, till there are two bodies in one embrace, and a moment of understanding or acceptance or blind faith and a sense of the infinite jump and jive. That to me is beauty, and I require it to stay alive.
1: Powerful. That's Glenn Hansard's widow, poet. Merci, Sritza. I apologize for the pronunciation of the name. But you can really feel that, Sean, and everybody, right? It's like the grief and the beauty and the love and the kinship. You know, so powerful. So we're going to come back on all of those things. But for those of you who don't know, Glenn Hansard was an extraordinary Irish bard. We're going to go to Ireland in many ways after our break. That was his widow. All of Dublin turned out for his funeral. his death at 4:30 a.m. on July 29th, just outside Dublin. It's the sun, Jupiter was Kazimi with the sun, meaning in the heart of. It's a beautiful Arabic astrological phrase, in the heart of. So the sun and Jupiter, you know, joy, were in Leo, and he, opposite Pluto, he rode off into that. And he has a parting song for us that we'll play as our break music now, because it's very profound, right? And we'll be back on the other side of this. But so here's Glenn Hansard, The Parting Glass.
3: And of all the money that e'er I spent, I spent it in good company.

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And as it falls upon my lot that I should rise and you should not, so fill to me

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So raise to me.

0: Hey. welcome back, team. This is the Visionary Activist Show. I'm your weaver of context, Caroline Casey. We're here with Sean Pedrake O'Donohue, honoring grief, bard, the hot fire, the exact llamas, and the eclipse all brewing now. But I love what you often say, Sean, about let's see the long ago dead. Do you remember what you often say?
1: Yeah.
0: Okay.
1: Yeah, I always speak about the long ago dead, those deep ones who came before all of our deep wounding, meeting the recent dead and helping them across. And I indeed feel that with the ancient dead of Ireland, who knew what it was to be wedded to the land and understand the music of the wind and the water and the fire. As Glenn was learning and channeling, he would speak about the ways that rowing with other Irish men, singing old songs in Irish, which was a language that he didn't speak, he began to understand the way the rhythm of the movement came from the water. And so he was meeting them in life, and now he meets them in death. But there are also those among the recent dead who can meet the newly dead. And I think about poignancy. Glenn was a friend of Mancan Magan, who began as a journalist and then became a storyteller, a myth teller, and a reviver of the Irish language, especially in connection with the land. And he would meet people and give them a word to be the caretaker of, to breathe life back into, from the old words that old people working the sea and working the land had told him. And so Glenn was a good friend of his. And one of the most poignant videos we have of Glenn is him standing on the hill of Uisneach, which is the hill on which the ancient poet Amargin, who I believe is also among those meeting him, stood and spoke the words that summoned all of the elements and all of the spirits of Ireland to support and weave a world for the people, as Mancan did. So we have a video of Glenn standing right after Mancan's death atop the hill of Uisneach in front of the about-to-be-lit bonfire, holding his little boy and singing a song about the rover. And he was the Samhain to be the one who was going to be lighting the fire in memory of Mancan. And so both of them and Amargin and all of the ancient dead will be there at Samhain to meet whoever gathers there. And I think about how along with men of his generation, which is also my generation, both living and dead, he was part of recovering a kind of Irish masculinity that was about that connection to the land and being the nurturing masculine. And what a beautiful gift he brought in that. And may he, as an ancestor, now help to bring that to those of us among the living who are trying to walk in that way.
0: Yes, well said, and well backed up. Just the astro mytho animistic story of now is all about Venus in Libra. Libra is cultural Venus, dancing with Chiron and the moon in Taurus, the other animistic land realm of Venus. You know, and as you're speaking, you know, a culture and Glenn himself and the likes of your own dedication, and may it be for all of us too, to be cultural agents on behalf of what we love and what we are in nature. That's the description and that's the assignment. And I love you bringing up Amargin, right, the song of becoming the great bard. And it goes on forever, but it's like, I have been the guest of 100 kings. I have been a boar in its boldness. I have been a flat. It goes on right there. I mean, I've been everything. So that's good. And I do love to think of the recently dead, the long ago dead, stepping up to receive, as you animated for us, you know, going, well done, lad, you know, and I know so many wonderful dead people, right? I know so many wonderful dead people. And one of my favorite humans is approaching the liminal space, and it's like, oh. And I've pulled him back before, grabbed his skinny ankles, going, no, no, no, you come back here. But this time, got to let him go. And so, ha, and we will be lonelier. We will be lonelier. But the feistiness of Ireland, and I choose to see, you know, I have no certainty about these mysteries, I choose to see the beloved dead cheering us on and offering counsel and how to navigate the underworld and strengthening, you know, what you're speaking to and humming in all of our hearts, Sean, you know, that beauty, ingenuity and beauty, you know, may they be leadership qualities again, you know, may they draw everything forth. Beauty versus cruelty, we're betting on beauty. We're betting on beauty. So let's go to Muhammad Ali, short clip from Muhammad Ali, a beloved ancestor. Here's Muhammad Ali.
2: I have another thing to say. This is one thing. This is one thing I love and I admire about the Irish people. I studied a little of history since I've been here. I found out you've been underdogs for years, hundreds of years, people dominating you and ruling you, and you can identify with this freedom struggle, you understand? But I just have mine on the other side of the water. But we all are fighting for the same cause and idea, but we have different reasons and different approaches.
3: Muhammad Ali, thank you very much.
0: Yeah, Muhammad Ali, thank you very much. The ancestors chiming in, and again, kinship across borders, like the, you know, Muhammad Ali kinship with the Irish travails, the Irish kinship with the South Africans. You know, really important stories. Just, you know, two Irish shopkeepers, you know, who were like, let's boycott South Africa until they end their apartheid and Nelson Mandela is released, you know, and it was only them. It was only them, right? And then Nelson Mandela hears about them, and so does Bishop Tutu. Bishop Tutu comes to visit them, these two women running a shop, you know, in Ireland, you know, about, you know, boycotting bananas that they don't even like. And Bishop Tutu comes to say them. And then when Nelson Mandela is released from prison, he makes sure that they are invited to his inauguration. Anyway, so the small and the large, the Ireland, you know, South Africa, the diaspora, the kinship, the, you know, thousands of pagan Irish women and babies sold into slavery into the Caribbean, which all my Caribbean friends know about, going, yeah, man, we know that. It's why there's that lilt. There's the Irish-Jamaican kinship lilt that we've played before that is just so fabulous. You know, and again, all this kinship underneath, and, you know, we have a short clip of Donna the Famine with fierce words, but they're playable on radio. It's just a very short clip. But, you know, as we've often said, Sean, well, it's an Irish saying, which is God created the potato blight, but it was the British that created the famine. So here's a short clip of Donna, the group, Irish group, and the famine.

0: fat prick.
1: It's just a short clip, but it's fierce. The whole song is really pretty good. Do you know Trevelyan? Do you know his story, Sean?
2: I do, yeah. Trevelyan and he was considered the liberal because he was like, feed the Irish if they will convert. Well, everybody else was saying, just let them starve. If they will convert and build military roads for their occupiers, we'll feed them, was his position. But also, at that moment, there was the great kidding across the ocean, because right as the famine began, Frederick Douglass had to flee the United States for a little while after the publication of his book, and found himself in Ireland, found himself in Dublin, and had been hearing about about Daniel O'Connell and the movement to get together to bring the tenant farmers together to organize for liberation. They've been hearing about these tremendous, tremendous rallies, and he wondered, how could such a large group of people gather without becoming violent? And so he went to hear O'Connell, and a couple of interesting things happened. One was that O'Connell was speaking that day about the shared plight of the occupied Irish and the enslaved Africans in America, and that it was one struggle, and that when people left Ireland, when people were forced to leave Ireland and come to America, they had to remember that these were their true kin, and this was the same struggle. And the second thing that happened was he saw Frederick Douglass in the audience and brought him up to speak from the stage. The third thing was Douglass writing, I think it was to William Lloyd Garrison, but it might have been to somebody else afterward, spoke about how he had heard many great speakers, but he had not heard one so great as O'Connell. And it's interesting because, you know, we today tend to think about the great rousing speaker who brings fire to the crowd. But what Douglass wrote about O'Connell was that he had a soothing voice that calmed every heart in the room, and that anybody within it was held by it. And that was how the great crowd remained a peaceful crowd. And so thinking about irresistible eloquence, so often we think about irresistible eloquence as the fiery eloquence, which is important. But O'Connell embodied and Douglass recognized and honored that other kind of eloquence, which is the eloquence that can bring us into that deep humility of attunement and that deep calm presence that allows us to consider the way forward and move forward together rather than simply reacting from the hurt.
1: Wonderful. Yeah, no, let's we have the sacred bonfires really now, you know. August 8th is exact mid-season, again celebrated as much as equinoxes and solstices, the four gates of power, you know, Halloween, I call it Candlemas, you know, Beltane, Lammas, where power is especially eager to be invited into the realm, right? So we have the sacred fire, and we are thinking of our guest list, right? Who we want, what sacred fools we want, because the eclipse's image is sacred fools, the Lord of Misrule. You know, we want to invite that into play. So, yeah, O'Connell's soft tone and Douglass and Nelson Mandela. I mean, I remember sitting on Tabletop Mountain in Cape Town with my guide, whose name was Ishmael, my friend guide, and he was telling me the story of South Africa and the miracle of Nelson emerging not bitter. He said people were all waiting, you know. And remember, just as the thing, you know, this is again, art and beauty is so crucial to everything, because Ishmael, I tell this story a lot, but it's in my heart. Ishmael said, "You must go to Robben Island, because you will feel the spiritual technology that Nelson and his comrades had to cultivate." I'm like, okay. So I went. And Ishmael's like, did you feel it? I go, it'll take a long while. I don't want to be simple with it, whatever. But I was feeling on that cold boat ride out there to that windswept, rocky, barren island, you know, with a, what would it be like with a life sentence over your head? And Ishmael said, but you know, Nelson and his comrades, they were singing as though it were nothing. Right? Hmm. And when he wrote his autobiography and the guards destroyed it and denied him pen and paper for 5 years, right? If we have pen and paper, we're wealthy. If we have pen and paper, we're wealthy. And we'll get to voting. We'll get to voting as well. And then he finally got pen and paper smuggled to him, and he rewrote his autobiography, and it was smuggled out. But he always treated the cruel guards with respect. And people said, why are you doing that? You know, I mean, they're cruel, you know. What? And he goes, because my destiny is to negotiate with killers for the sake of the community, right? And that's why Ishmael was saying the miracle, you know, when Nelson emerged, you know, radiant, eloquent, not bitter, dedicated, like, you know, people were like, oh, and they were going to vote. And Ishmael said that we all thought we were going to get killed, that it was a trick, that they'd mow us down at the polls, but we were going to vote anyway. Listen to that, Americans. Like, I don't know if I'm going to vote. People were willing to give up their lives in South Africa to vote. Even ineffective and betroubled and, you know, whatever all the thing is, but it's like, right. So, yeah, so wedding, you know, O'Connell, you know, this medicine of leaders in nature, you know, and women and cultures, you know, because I think really now is, you know, globally is actual citizenry in cahoots with the earth and what we love rising up, rising aroused in apocalyptic times to, you know, transcend the government and all the governments really in a way. It's huge. And that's why, honoring El-Sayed's victory over the democratic establishment and AIPAC, 60 million outside dollars leveraged against him by bankercrats in the Democratic Party and AIPAC, whose hair is on fire. I'm reading Peter Coyote's excellent piece, whose hair is on fire because this Rhodes Scholar, young Muslim, had objections to the genocidal campaign of Israel in Gaza and Lebanon. Once again, ignorance is conflating any criticism of Israel's horrific policies with anti-Semitism and sending torrents of money to candidates who can stifle their consciences and keep their mouths shut about infants and children, mothers and fathers being blown apart in rag houses by U.S. weapons directed by Israel. Yeah, no, and then just a little more from Peter Coyote. He said, Trump smirked through an entire bird whistle racist aria about El-Sayed's last name last night, repeating, as he once used to over-articulate, Barack Hussein Obama, and saying repeatedly, can you believe this? Peter Coyote says he did everything but call him a sand word you can't say. Did anyone stand up in Congress and say, this is beneath us? If not, we are all complicit with this blind pig in a fright wig. Right? Anyway, so he goes on. It's an excellent piece from Peter Coyote. That's great. And then we're in our final, well, we've got loads of time. We've got seven-ish minutes, and I love a board op years ago when I rushed in and said, oh, we've got 5 minutes to live radio. Can you edit this thing? And he goes, relax. We have 5 minutes. Think of how long 5 minutes of dead air would be on the radio. And it's like, oh, it's forever. That's really great. So we do. We have plenty of time, plenty of time. You've written some beautiful things on your Substack, Sean Padraic O'Donohue. And maybe, you know, we might want to, you know, reference again, you know, what is true lamas? You write the sorrow of the land, right? And anything you want to bring up about Lunasa and the assembly of Lu and the festival, the bright lightning fast, many-skilled Lu began to honor and celebrate and mourn. And anyway, anything that you want to bring up for us to hum with about this time right now, this exact mid-season.
2: Yeah. And so there are at least three depths of it. I mean, there are many more, but there are three that I'll name, and always in Irish there are three. And so we'll begin with Lu and development of skill on behalf of the people. And this brings us back to Abdul El-Sayed. If I think about, you know, like me, he's someone who loves lifting weights. And in an interview with David Sirota, he was talking about how in the culture that he grew up in, in his family, he was taught that whatever strength you have exists for the purpose of helping. And about providing that story to the young men who don't have stories, who are being drawn to nihilistic things instead. And that felt really beautiful and important to me. And in the same way, the cultivator, Lou, who had many skills, cultivated those skills on behalf of the people. And most famously, his accomplishment was there was an evil eye that corrupted everything it looked upon, a Palantir, if you will.
1: Ah.
2: And he fired a single stone from his slingshot that turned the eye back inward on itself.
1: Oops, sorry, say that part again. It turned the eye back? What?
2: It turned the eye back inward on itself.
1: Ah, thank you.
2: So the withering eye would wither the witherer.
1: Mm-hmm.
2: And what remained would thrive. And so Lunasa honors him, but it was the festival of strength and skill that he organized in memory of the death of his foster mother, Tautu, who died of exhaustion, clearing a forest to make a field to feed the people. And we can all think about the many women now and across time and space who have labored to death to make sure that all children were fed. And so we can mourn Tautu with Lu at that level. And yet, at the same time, the land also asks us to mourn the forest that came before and the voices of the way of living in the forest and the way of knowing in the forest and the way of relating to the forest that were lost when the forest was lost. And they're still available for us to reclaim. We can speak with the trees. We can speak with the rain. We can speak with the stones. We can speak with the wind and remember how to weave those things again. And so one of the other old Irish names for this season was Brón Trógan, which means either sorrow of the land or sorrow of the raven. And to me, those are the three sorrows, the sorrow of Lu and the death of Tautu. The sorrow of Tautu at the hunger of her people and at the harvests that were stolen from her descendants. And right now our harvests are being stolen again. And the sorrow of the land for the forest that Tautu cleared.
1: Yeah. So grief, the sorrow of the land. So it's an honoring. It's very New Orleans. I mean, in fact, the Sabian symbol for the day today, Sunnet 14 plus Leo, is Mardi Gras pageantry fills the streets. And I love, after Katrina, I hosted this wonderful black man who was the keeper of the Museum of Feathers and Costumes, and people were dissing him, going, you know, we need water. We can't afford this. And he goes, it's the heart of the community. It's Kasimi with the community. And then all these NGOs spoke up and said, well, that's actually true. We can't deliver help until there's an infrastructure, and art and ritual and creativity create that infrastructure. So we have maybe a half minute left if you want to send us out with a blessing, Sean.
2: Yeah. Well, as I so often do, I end with John Moriarty, with our river has its source in a well in the other world. And so remembering that deep source of the waters that came from ancient rains, the waters that came before any of the oppression, any of the cursing, any of the violence that the world knows now. We can still reach into that deep well that all the waters of the world come from and drink that water and wash with that water and be changed by it. And so may that water flow through us. May that deep ancient stream awaken and water the roots. And may the green life of the land move up through all that's cracked within us and all that's cracked without, around us, that we might be reclaimed.
1: Ah, wonderful. Thank you, Sean Patrick O'Donoghue, whose website is otherworldwell.com. And thank you for your eloquent erudition, and thank to great wizard board up the keel backstage. I'm Caroline Casey. You can find Visionary Activist Show on Patreon. 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We will reconvene next

All right. Good morning, everybody. It is 10 a.m. You are tuned in to KMUD, Redwood Community Radio, KMUD Garberville 91.1, KMUE Eureka 88.1, KLAI Laytonville 90.3, and on the FM translator, K258BQ in Shelter Cove at 99.5. 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And you can also click on that donate button if you are so inclined, please and thank you. My name is Country Christy. We are just about at the to start the Honky Tonk State of Mind. It's 10 a.m., 72 and a half degrees outside, but it's going to get warmer. So if you have some morning chores, I always say do them now. All right, let's see. I have an ERT alert. Let's see. We have an update for the wildfire in Hoopa Valley, just north of Hoopa and Mill Creek Road, named the Milepost 18 Fire. The fire is estimated at 6,971 acres with 22% containment. Air quality is negatively impacted across the region, including much of eastern and southern Humboldt County, due to the MP18 fire, with the majority of smoke blowing into Trinity County. There are evacuation orders for zones HIA-E002-A and HIA-E014-D, which are forested areas with no known residences. Zone H1AE-E002-A is north of Mill Creek Road, south of Coyote Creek and Hopkins Creek, west of North Fork Mill Creek, and east of Highway 96, for those wondering where that is. And then the next one, Zone HIA-E014-D, which is also known as Big Hill, that's located north of Hostler Creek, south of Mill Creek, east of Hostler Point, and west of Marchal Creek. Route 96 from 3.9 miles east to 8.3 miles east of Hoopa is closed due to fire activity. Avoid the area and plan alternate routes. There are also additional evacuation warnings in the eastern and northern Hoopa Valley. Be ready to leave. You can find exact zone boundaries on the Watch Duty app, which you can download, or you can go to protect.genesis.com. And I'm going to spell it because it's spelled weird. So it's protect, normal, dot, and then Genesis, G-E-N-A-S-Y-S.com. And if you do not have internet, you can just call Humboldt OES at 707-268-2500. Again, that number is 707-268-2500 if you want to call about that information. All right. I hope everybody's okay out there. I hope everybody's safe and, you know, evacuating and getting all of their stuff and getting ready and being prepared. And we're here to help you do that. 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Okay, we have a show for you today. Also, I have my best friend Amy Mulligan is visiting, and she is going to be on the show in a little bit with me. She's going to talk about being from Maine. Just kidding. I don't know what she's going to talk about, but she's going to help me out today. She's going to help me pick some songs. I mean, I've got good songs picked already, but I'm going to let her add some. I'll allow it. Just kidding, you guys. You know I love requests. So anyway, thanks for tuning in. Thanks for listening. Thanks for KMUD having me. This is Country Christy, Honky Tonk State of Mind. I'm going to get to it. We're going to start off with Dolly.

All right, that was Kay Gaffney with What Kind of Man off of her album. Oh, it just, I just lost it. Hold on one second. The Coachman. Sorry about that. And before that, we heard Blaze Foley with Big Cheeseburgers and Good French Fries from his album The Oval Room. And we started off that set with Mule Skinner Blues, Blue Yodel No. 8 from Dolly Parton with Jimmy Rogers and George Vaughn. From the ultimate Dolly Parton. God bless her. All right, back to the music. We're going to start this set with the Quaby Sisters, another favorite of mine, with You Don't Care What Happens to Me.

0: All right, everybody. It's 10:30, and I just want to catch you up on what's been going on here. All right, we started off that last set with the Quavy Sisters' You Don't Care What Happens to Me. Then we had Townes Van Zandt with Don't Let the Sunshine Fool Ya, Marty Robbins with Don't Worry, John Prine with Spanish Pipe Dream, and Lucinda Williams with One Night Stand. And right now we got Jenny Don't and the Spurs with Sidewinder behind me, very quietly. Let's see what else. It's 10:32. It's 72.9 degrees here in Redway, and you're tuned into K-Mud. This is the Honky Tonk State of Mind. My name's Country Christy, and hey, guess what?
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0: And what else?
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0: Wow, that's good stuff. Thank you so much, everyone. That was Amy Mulligan. Give it up for Amy Mulligan. Yeah.
1: Thank you so much. Thank you. This is my first radio read.
0: Oh, thank you. You did swimmingly.
1: Thank you.
0: So tell me, Amy Mulligan, how have you been enjoying Humboldt County for the past week?
1: Oh, my goodness. I've had such a beautiful time staying with Country Christy. We ate all the food. We went to all the rivers. I got to meet all the beautiful animals and just had such a nice time here in sunny California.
0: Oh yeah, we've been doing it to it. We've done it right. Mm-hmm. We went line dancing a few times. Very apropos.
1: So much honky tonkin'.
0: We've done a lot of honky tonkin'. Mm-hmm. You know, we're really living up to the name today.
1: It's true.
0: We've done a good job. And tell us a little bit about where you're from.
1: Well, I'm from the East Coast, New England in general, but I'm currently a few years deep in living in Maine. And Maine is, it's a beautiful place. If you haven't been, you should come by. We've got beautiful rocky coasts, lakes and rivers and mountains. It's really beautiful out there. It's, you know, just a smaller scale of things than out here in big California.
0: A little smaller. But it sounds like maybe like a cousin, like a little cousin.
1: Absolutely.
0: Like the cute little cousin.
1: It is, and we're very low key. Everything moves at a slow pace out there.
0: Sounds
1: it's
0: very
1: really
0: humble.
1: Beautiful.
0: Okay. Well, I'm definitely coming.
1: Please do.
0: Okay. I'm going to get a lobster when I'm there.
1: Oh, 17 lobsters.
0: 17 lobsters. You heard it here, folks. All right. Well, maybe we should get back to the music. You know what? But I do want to tell you a few things. I don't know if anybody out there shops at the North Coast Co-op in Eureka or Arcata. I love it. It's such a vibe. It's a real vibe, folks. So if you're not a member there, you should be a member. But really what I want to tell you is that if you're shopping there, when you are at the register and they ask you if you want to round up, you can round up for K-Mud because we are the beneficiaries of that. It's called the Seed for Change program. And for this entire month, for August, you can round up for K-Mud and you can support community radio so that we can be here to tell you about the emergency report and our update on the Hoopa fire. So, I'm so sorry. My paper was across the room. Here we go. So, the update for the wildfire in Hoopa Valley, just north of Hoopa and Mill Creek Road, named the Milepost 18 fire. The fire is estimated at 6,557 acres with 19% containment. You know, I just want to check that number and make sure. No, it's higher. It's 6,971. Sorry, we're getting updates by the moment. They're coming in. So right now it's estimated 6,971 acres with 22% containment. Air quality is negatively impacted across the region, including much of eastern and southern Humboldt County due to the MP18 fire. The majority of the smoke is blowing into Trinity County. There are evacuation orders for zones HIA-E002-A and HIA-E014-D, which are forested areas with no known residences. Now, if you're not sure where these areas are, the first one, IA-E002-A is north of Mill Creek Road, south of Coyote Creek and Hopkins Creek, west of North Fork Mill Creek, and east of Highway 96. And then the next zone, which is HIA-E014D, which is known as Big Hill, which is north of Hostler Creek, south of Mill Creek, east of Hostler Point, and west of, I'm sorry if I mispronounce this, but Markle Creek, Marchal. And also Route 96 from 3.91 miles east to 8.3 miles east of Hoopa is closed due to fire activity. So avoid that area and plan alternate routes. There are additional evacuation warnings in the eastern and northern Hoopa Valley, so be ready to leave. Pack your go bags. 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It's a little funky spelling. .com. If you don't have internet connection, you can call Humboldt OES at 707-268-2500. Again, 707-268-2500. All right, folks. So keep in tuned here for more of those updates. If you're anywhere in that area, check on your neighbors, pack your go bags. And let's hope everybody's safe out there. And let's keep it tuned here to KMUD. I'm pretty sure I already said this. Yeah, you're listening to Redwood Community Radio, Honky Tonk State of Mind. I'm Country Christy. I want to play a song. What happened to my song? Here we go. It goes here. I got a song for Honky Tonk Bill, who just called me to say hello and check in. I love that so much. Thank you so much, Bill, for calling. I appreciate you for starting the show, and I'm so happy to be here taking it over. And I got a song for you. Here's Mona Lisa Lost Her Smile by David Allan Coe.

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And the love that used to be, why, it just got lost in yesterday.

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Reminiscing this and that and having such a good time. Oodle-lolly, oodle-lolly, golly, what a day. 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Never dreaming that a scheming sheriff and his posse was watching them and gathering around. Robin Hood and Little John running through the forest, jumping fences, dodging trees and trying to get away. 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

0: All right, everybody. It is just a few seconds before 11 a.m., and you are tuned in to KMUD Garberville, 91.1, KMUE Eureka, 88.1, KLAI Laytonville, 90.3, and on the FM translator, K258BQ in Shelter Cove at 99.5. 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You can also click that Donate button, please, and thank you. Let's see, we got a lot to talk about. Let me turn down these tunes behind me, Dwayne Eddy with This Town. Let's talk about what we were listening to. We started off this set with Mona Lisa Lost Her Smile by David Allan Coe. That was a request sent out to Honky Tonk Bill. Thanks for listening. Thanks for creating the show. Next, we heard from Connie Francis. I know you guys, not a honky tonk artist, right? Very tenuous. But that song, Fallen, is very... it's very honky-tonky to me. And I love Connie Francis because of my bestie, Amy Mulligan, who's here today in studio with me. I'm going to turn on her mic so she can say hi.
1: Hi.
0: Hi.
1: Hey.
0: Yeah, so we like Connie Francis, so I had to play that.
1: We sing along together all the time.
0: We do. And then we heard from Lefty Fritzel, which, I'm sorry, in the past I've been calling him Frizzle. I've been doing it all wrong. I'm so sorry, Lefty. Lefty Fritzel with Cigarettes and Coffee Blues. Then Lucinda Williams with Crescent City. Love that one. Then the Sons of Pioneers, the classic Tumbling Tumbleweeds.
2: Hey, it's Lefty Frizzell.
0: Frizzell! Oh, my God. Look how wrong I am.
1: You were right.
0: I was.
1: And then you were wrong.
0: I was.
1: No,
0: I was
1: right
0: calling
1: again?
0: It Frizzell. It's Frizzle? Well, oh. No, it's Frizzell. It's Frizzell. I'm so sorry. Just, you know what? Fire me. I'm fired. moving on. Sons of Pioneers, Tumbling Tumbleweeds, and then Wanda Jackson with The Funnel of Love, and then a request from Amy with Bob Dylan's Tonight I'll Be Staying Here with You.
1: Yeah, he's my fave, and he had that little teeny era where he took on that country twang
0: that
1: with
0: country.
1: The Nashville skyline.
0: Yeah.
1: You know,
0: and
1: one of his many characters.
0: We all wear many hats, don't we?
1: We do.
0: I love it. Why don't we talk about some garlic?
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0: Wonderful. Love that. Okay. I just want to mention our ERT. You know what? This is just every hour now. So we just have that MP18 fire going. So everyone, please avoid that area. You know your zones. If you don't, you know, look that up. Just stay tuned here. We're going to be giving updates every hour about that. So everybody stay safe. In the meantime, I'm going to... talk about the Community Safety and Awareness Report for today, if I could get my papers in order here. All right, KMUD's Community Resources and Calendar page is live on the KMUD website at kmud.org under the Community drop-down menu. The calendar provides addresses, phone numbers, and up-to-date information for all the information I'm about to give you now. Food, farmers markets, food distributions, public meals, blood drives, etc. All right, today, Tuesday, August 18th, Humboldt, Mendocino, Del Norte, Trinity counties have suspended all burns at this time. Big surprise there, right? Okay. Also, a message from the Department of Health and Human Services. Environmental health officials warn that harmful algal blooms, a.k.a. HABs, and cyanobacteria are in our waterways after a dog died swimming in a stagnant pool in the Eel River in Scotia back in July. HABs and cyanobacteria toxins can be invisible and deadly, especially for dogs and small children. So keep your kids and pets out of the green, blue, or brown scummy water, and never drink or cook with river or lake water. All right, and today the North Coast Growers Association is hosting the Old Town Farmers Market from 10 a.m. until 1 p.m. and the Shelter Cove Farmers Market from 11 a.m. until 3 p.m. In Humboldt, the Food for People is hosting food distributions in McKinleyville from 10 a.m. until 3 p.m., in Eureka from 10 a.m. until 3:45, and in Garberville from 10:30 a.m. until noon. The Food for People Mobile Pantry is hosting a food distribution at the Yurok Tribe Wychpec office on Route 96 in Hoopa from 11 to 1. You know what? I would check that out. That might be not happening today because of the fire. actually. So I'm going to scratch that for now. Today and every Tuesday between noon and 3 p.m., you can recharge at the Redway Baptist Church at 1055 Redwood Drive. For those living without a home, Bridging the Gap Ministries will welcome you for a hot meal, electronics recharging, warm clothing, and as needed, there's limited outdoor living supplies available. If you have donations of food or anything else to offer there or need additional information, you can call 707-223-1560. And in Mendocino, the Mendocino Food Network is hosting food distributions in Ukiah from 9 a.m. until noon, at the Chapel of the Redwoods Baptist on Comshi-Ukiah Road in Comshi from 2 until 4 p.m., and at the Mendocino Presbyterian Church on Main Street in Mendocino from 1:30 until 3 p.m. And the Northern California Community Blood Bank's Bloodmobile will be at the Safeway in Crescent City from 1 until 6 p.m. today. And, of course, as always, they will be at their office on Harrison Avenue in Eureka, Monday through Friday. To schedule an appointment to donate, visit nccbb.net. You can also see where the Bloodmobile will be throughout the month there. And lunches are provided for seniors at the Willett Senior Center from 11:45 until 1 p.m. and the Redwood Coast Senior Center in Fort Bragg from 11:30 until 1:15. And the Plowshares Peace and Justice Center in Ukiah provides a hot meal weekdays from 11:30 until noon. Meals are provided Monday through Friday at the Willett's Daily Bread from 4:30 until 5:30 p.m. and at the Mendocino Coast Hospitality House in Fort Bragg at 3 p.m. All right, let's see. I got to turn around here. The for tonight, let's see. Plastic ecocide? Does that phrase help you to understand the enormity of the plastic crisis we face? Talking Trash host Luis Cordova will discuss ecocide and how that word helps to describe the plastic catastrophe we live in today this evening at 7 p.m. on Talking Trash, our plastic catastrophe right here on KMUD. And you know Lois loves it when you join the conversation, so think about plastic ecocide and call in with your thoughts tonight on Talking Trash, our plastic catastrophe right here on KMUD at 7 p.m. this evening. Join in. And that number to call is 707-923-3911 if you want to join in the call there. And all right, that concludes the Community Safety and Awareness Report, which I just read and will be read again at 3 p.m. if you want to tune in again to catch some phone numbers. And again, you can go on the website if you have internet, kmud.org. Go to the little community menu and you'll find all that info there, phone numbers, everything. All right, the National Weather Report for today, Tuesday, August 18th. Smoke remains over areas outside of the marine layer due to local and distant wildfires. Interior temperatures are expected to remain normal through the first half of the week with highs in the low to mid-90s. Another trough is expected to bring normal temperatures and the potential for a few thunderstorms late in the week. The predicted temperatures for today in in Southern Humboldt at KMUD Studios here, high today 94, low tonight 55, high tomorrow 93. Up in Humboldt Bay and Eureka areas, we have a high today of 62 with a low tonight of 54 and a high tomorrow of 62 again. And in Laytonville and Northern Mendocino areas, a high today of 91 with a low tonight of 56 and a high tomorrow of 90. And for the coastal waters forecast from Point St. George to Cape Mendocino and out to 10 nautical miles today, the wind will be northwest 5 to 10 knots, rising to 10 to 15 knots this afternoon, with waves northwest 5 feet at 7 seconds and southwest 2 feet at 14 seconds, with patchy dense fog. That was this morning, though. Might be clear by now. Tonight, well, you know what? It's going through the night. So there's going to be patchy fog, guys. All right. Tonight, wind northwest 5 to 10 knots with waves northwest 5 feet at 8 seconds and southwest 2 feet at 14 seconds. Again, more fog. And the coastal waters forecast from Cape Mendocino to Point Arena and out to 10 nautical miles. There's a small craft advisory in effect from this afternoon through Wednesday evening. And today the winds will be north 15 to 20 knots with gusts up to 35 knots this afternoon with waves northwest 6 feet at 7 seconds and south 2 feet at 14 seconds. Patchy dense fog. Again, through the night. Tonight the wind will be northwest 15 to 20 knots with waves northwest 6 feet at 8 seconds and south 2 feet at 14 seconds. More fog. And lastly, here are the solar and lunar phases and tidal information. Today, Tuesday, the 18th of August, the sun rose in Shelter Cove at 6:31 a.m. and sunset will be at 8:07 p.m. for a total of 13 hours and 36 minutes of sunlight. And the next high tide today will be at 3:56 p.m. at 5.9 feet. And the following low tide will be at 11:04 p.m. at 1.3 feet. Today, the waxing crescent moon will rise in the southeast at 1:10 p.m. and will set in the southwest at 10:58 p.m. And according to the solunar theory, today is an average day for fishing. The fish activity forecast is average. Oh, my. And that's enough. That's all those things. That's a lot of information. I hope you were able to grasp it. If you weren't, you know, you can go onto the website. We have our little weather widget there. You can find our community calendar. It's all there for you. And it will be repeated again at 3 p.m. Tune in again if you missed anything. All right, we are back with some more tunes. What happened here? We're gonna, there is one fly in the studio. It's driving me crazy. Every now and again, if you hear my voice like kind of go like this, it's because I'm like flicking him off my face. I'm gonna get it though on this next music run. I'm gonna have time. I'm gonna find something. I'm gonna get it. Okay, but anyway, you're tuned into K-Mud. This is the Honky Tonk State of Mind. I'm Country Christy. Joined, we got Amy Moles in the studio. She can say hi real quick.
3: Oh, hey.
0: Hey, she's here. All right. She's requested another song. So that Bob Dylan, that was her request because she's a big Bob Dylan fan, as we heard earlier. She's also an Elvis fan. Look at that.
4: Yeah, I love me some.
0: Oh, wait, you're not on.
3: I do love me some Elvis, and as you'll hear, this is Elvis singing a Bob Dylan song.
0: Oh my gosh.
3: So dreamy.
0: It's so Amy Mulligan coded, it couldn't be more coded. So I'm going to turn up the button here, I'm going to turn off this button here, and here we are with Tomorrow is a Long Time, oops, let me start it at the right spot, by Elvis.

0: All right, folks, here we are, the dawning of a new day. I'm going to hit pause here for a second. Okay, you know, we've just been jamming out to the music, and I haven't been coming and telling you what's happening, so I apologize. We started off the set with Elvis, of course, Tomorrow's a Long Time, which was written by Bob Dylan. Then we heard from Jeannie C. Riley with The Backside of Dallas. Then Lucinda Williams again with Howlin' at Midnight from Happy Woman Blues. Then we heard Buck Owens with Tall Dark Stranger. Excuse me. And then Jillian Welch with Look at Miss Ohio. Oh, good times. Great oldies. My name is Country Christy. You are listening to the Honky Tonk State of Mind, and this is KMUD, Redwood Community Radio. And I think Amy has another thing to tell us about. Let's hear.
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0: Awesome. Good stuff. Love it. I got another thing to tell you about. We got another supporter of KMUD is the 101 Community Fund, who is proudly presenting the return of the Laytonville Crawfish Boil, which has been, you know, not happening for a little while. So they're back. The Laytonville Crawfish Boil, an afternoon of great food, live music, and community connection on August 29th at the Laytonville Rodeo Grounds, and that's from noon until 10 p.m. This nonprofit event brings people together to enjoy crawfish, locally sourced food, regional beer, wine, and outstanding live entertainment. The Laytonville Crawfish Boil is a celebration of the people, businesses, farms, and organizations that make up the community special, that make the community special. Proceeds from this year's event will support the Long Valley Little League. Oh, what a good cause, right? And crawfish, oh, that sounds good. I want to go. Maybe I'll go. I think I should try to go. Anyway, thank you to them, all of those supporters of KMUD. We appreciate them, and we appreciate you. And if you want to donate, that would be really awesome. If you want to support KMUD, we appreciate it. You can support us with cold hard cash. But you can also support us by volunteering, because we always need help with volunteers. There's always something to do around the studio. There's always office work that the office gals need help with. There's always grounds work that needs help with. We need all – many hands make light work, so we need all the help we can get. And we also always need a programmer here and there. So if this is interesting to you, if you like to control the aux cord, or if you're the one who's always, you know, got that record collection or something – you should come in and inquire. We have these little proposal forms. You can fill it out, and you know, maybe you can have your own show, or maybe there's a show that already exists that you love that you can get in on the rotation. I know I've gotten some phone calls with people being fans and one not fan. So you know what I told him? I told him he should come in and play the right stuff. If I'm playing the wrong stuff, you should come in and play the right stuff, right? So, because variety is the spice of life, everybody, and we like variety here at KMUD. So, because of that, I'm going to get back to the music. We're going to start this set. Ooh, my buttons aren't buttoning. Here we go. We're going to start this set with Sierra Farrell, one of my new favorites, and I hope you all enjoy it.

Gang, I don't know what happened, but this just got added to the playlist twice. What happened? This was supposed to, you know, I think there's gremlins sometimes, and I think they do what they want. But anyway, here we go. We're gonna fix this, and we're gonna listen to April Moore and Ranch Party. You out there know who she is, right? We got our local country gal. Here we go. Enjoy.

Hey, everybody. I just want to come in and tell you what we've been listening to. We heard Sierra Farrell with The Sea. Then we heard, we almost heard Bob Dylan's Tonight I'll Be Staying Here With You Again. But not on my watch, everybody. Just kidding. It was a good song. But what we really wanted was April Moore and Ranch Party with Wild Child. And then Orville Peck with Bria Salmena, All I Can Say. And we just got, you know, a little bit more time here today together to listen to Honky Tonk and be on K-Mud together. And I appreciate you for being tuned in. I appreciate you for all of your support, whether it's from afar or financially or whatever it is. I feel your support, your energy, the vibes. I'm catching them. Just kidding, guys. I'm getting silly over here. No, let's see. Let's go right into, I got an Emmylou Harris song lined up, but we'll come back in a few minutes. I'm not gone forever. Don't worry. We've got a few more songs. We'll come back. And then we got Democracy Now coming up. It's going to be a good time. But okay, here we go with The Bottle Let Me Down. Back in the day, maybe that was true. Now I don't really need it. Okay, here we go, guys.

0: All right, everybody. That's pretty much it. By the end of this song, we are going to be gone. That's going to be it for us for the next 2 weeks. You're going to be without me. And I think you'll make it. I think I'll make it. But I don't know. What do you think, Amy?
1: I went years without you and it was devastating.
0: It was devastating. So
1: even 2 weeks is going to be hard for
0: everybody. It's
1: going to
0: be hard for you guys. But, you know, I think I'll make it. I think you'll make it.
1: We all will.
0: We all will. We'll get by. I think Amy has just two more things to tell us.
1: Let's see. 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
0: Oh, wonderful. Okay, well, thank you so much for telling us about that. And I thank you for having us, everyone. Thanks for tuning in. Thanks to K-Mud for having me in this seat right here. It's so fun. Thanks to Honky Tonk Bill for starting this show. And thanks to the Lord above. I don't know. Thanks to the universe. Thanks to everybody. Thank you.
1: Thank you, Christy. Thank you, Country Christy.
0: Yes, this has been Country Christy, Honky Tonk State of Mind. And you're tuned in to KMUD Garberville 91.1, KMUE Eureka 88.1, KLAI Laytonville 90.3, and on the FM translator K258BQ in Shelter Cove 99.5. Of course, always live and on demand at KMUD.org. where you can listen live from anywhere in the world, and you can also donate. Thank you so much. It is 12 o'clock on the dot, 73 degrees just about. And now we are going to listen to, if my buttons would work, it's right here. Okay, and now stay tuned for Democracy Now!

0: Hi, how you doing, man?
1: Yeah.
0: Looking good. Everything is fucked up as usual, you know?

psychedelic obscure show with the mashup with Jimmy. Yes, and it is 1:30 here at the Redwood Community Radio, and it is 91 degrees out here Redway, and it is pretty hot. And we are listening to the Doors Roadhouse Blues Best Version live in New York, 1970. Yes. And I'm hoping everybody's having a good time out there in the sun at the beach, Redway Little Beach, wherever. It's playing music. And yes, you're listening to the show. And North Coast Co-op Seed for Change. KUMD is the North Coast Co-op Seed for Change recipe this month. When you round up at the register this August, you will be supporting KUMD local produced contents, which includes diverse music, local news, public affair programs, and live safety information during wildfires, earthquakes, and other emergency events. Thank you to the North Coast Co-op supporting community radio, and thanks to you for rounding up at the register for the K-Mod KMUD. Yes, I. Anyways, let's get back to our music is shut down. Oh, sorry, folks. My bad. Okay.

Thank you. Being the last show, we thought we'd do something that would be nice for you. So we've invited a friend of ours to come on and join us tonight and do a couple of numbers. I know what kind of welcome you're going to give to Jeff Beck.

ERT alert, tier 3, 8/8/18/26, 1:45 p.m. We have an update for the wildfire in Hoopa Valley, just north of Hoopa on the Mill Creek Road. Name the milepost 18 fire. The fire is estimated at 6,971 acres with a 22% containment. Air quality is negatively impacted across the region, including much of the eastern and southern Humboldt County due to the MP18 fire. With the majority of the smoke blowing into Trinity County, there are evacuation orders for Zone HIAE002A and HIAE014D, which are forested areas with no known residents. Zone HIAE002A is north of the Mill Creek Road, south of Coyote Creek on Hopkins Creek, west of North Fork Mill Creek, and east of Highway 96. Zone HIAE014D, known as Big Hill, is north of Hollister Creek, south of Mill Creek, east of Hollister Point, and west of Miracle Creek. Route 96 from Hoopa to Witchapack has a reopen with one-way traffic control. There are additional evacuation warnings in the eastern and northern Hoopa Valley. Be ready to leave. You can exit zone boundaries on the Watch Duty app or at projectgenocide.com. If you do not have an internet connection, you can call Humboldt OES at 707-268-2500. And that was the KUMD alert for these major fires that we're having. And we'll be back to the psychedelic obscure show here with some Phil Collins.

0: Yo, yo, yo. Top of the hour, 2 o'clock. Psychedelic Obscure Show. And it's a Redwood Community Radio, KMUD, Garberville, 91.1. And you got the KMUD Eureka, 88.1. And you got KLI, Laytonville, 90.3. And FM Translator, K258. BQ, Shelter Cove, 99.5. And yes, live and on demand online at the KMUD.org. Yes, I. And you're here listening to Mashup with Jimmy. Always somewhere you can listen to me somewhere, and I'm always on the air. I love the radio station, but it is really hot outside, still 92. And yes, we have fires that I just told you guys about, and everybody needs to know that we need to keep everything safe. But here is some more music.
1: 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All right, blow a whistle if you can when we take you to Kashmir.

Before I play this next song, it used to be one of my, me and my brother's favorite song, you know, Joe and Chris out there in Shelter Cove, and yes, of course, I'm James, but really bash it with Jimmy, but this is one of my, yeah, it's a really good one, by the way.

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Thanks for tuning in to KMUD this afternoon. This is Wild Ginger in studio, and you are now listening to Wild Craft, a show where I talk about living with the land and the plants and animals that we love here in the beautiful Northern California region. Thanks for being with us. I'll be back with you in just

All right. That is the ever lovely Emily Cardwell with the song In the Woods, a song written about the Redwood Forest here where we live in Humboldt County here. I am going to go ahead and read some important information right away, and then we'll get to the world we are in today. So first, I want to tell everyone, ERT Alert Tier 3. We have an update for the wildfire in Hoopa Valley, just north of Hoopa and Mill Creek. Hoopa and Mill Creek Road, named the Milepost 18 Fire. The fire is estimated at 6,971 acres with 22% containment. Air quality is negatively impacted across the region, including much of eastern and southern Humboldt County, due to the Milepost 18 Fire, with the majority of smoke blowing into Trinity County. There are evacuation orders for zones HIAE002A and HIAE014D, which are forested areas with no known residences. Zone HIAE002A is north of Mill Creek Road, south of Coyote Creek and Hopkins Creek, west of North Fork Mill Creek, and east of Highway 96. Zone HIAE014D, known as Big Hill, is north of Hostler Creek, south of Mill Creek, east of Hostler Point, and west of Marshall Creek. Route 96 from Hoopa to Wichipec has reopened with one-way controlled traffic, and there are additional evacuation warnings in the eastern and northern Valley. This is cut off. I do apologize. Northern Hoopa Valley. Be ready to leave. 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If you do not have an internet connection, you can call Humboldt OES at 707-268-2500. All right, I hope everyone's staying safe out there. I hope you have a way to get out of the smoke and protect your lungs and your eyeballs today. I definitely woke up with a sore throat this morning, and my heart goes out to all of those affected by the fires nationwide and internationally. This is just becoming the norm we live in, I suppose. But I'm grateful to live in a place where we have a place like KMUD, where we can talk about it, where we can make sure everyone knows what's going on and what needs to be evacuated. So thank you to our news team, and thank you to all the firefighters out there doing their best to support and keep us safe. My respect to all of you. Again, this is Wild Ginger. 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I have just a couple more things to let you know. 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They're the ones with the blackberry popsicles. That's 707-722-4330. Thank you, Floodplain Produce. And Beginnings. 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Beginnings is home to Children's House and the Bryceland Learning Center, aka Skyfish School. Children's House is a Montessori-inspired child care center offering subsidized care for children between the ages 2.5 through 5, 5 days a week. Skyfish is a center-based charter school with Northern United Charter. They offer an on-campus, 4-day-a-week program with instruction in traditional academic subjects with low student-teacher ratio and a child-centered approach. Beginnings Octagon is a beautiful space to rent for community celebrations, weddings, birthdays, memorials, family gatherings, and even fundraisers. Thank you to Beginnings, and happy birthday, Beginnings. All right, so this is Wild Ginger. This show is Wildcraft, and on most Wildcraft episodes, I will either interview or discuss a plant or animal in our community or something about living with the land. I considered many options today. I've been doing some deep dive research about bats, and I was real excited to share it with you, but I just don't feel like I have enough information yet to feel like an expert, and I'm feverishly trying to find a bat expert to chat with you so that we can hear from someone who knows way more than me.
I may someday just give up and talk about bats on the air with you because I do have 14 pages of notes. But I do feel like it would be way more interesting to not just hear facts and like hear from a person who studies bats. I would love that. So I'm gonna hold my horses even longer because I just want to make sure that the bats get what they deserve. I've been trying to get a beaver specialist to come on for a while now, and I've got a lot of other tricks up my sleeve. So I will continue to try to provide you with the most interesting interviews possible during my show slot. But for today, because it's those dog days of summer, I've been enjoying myself with family visiting. I've been canning. I've been sitting by the ocean with a pint and just watching the waves and being grateful to be alive. And I did not do enough research to feel super good about it. So with all respect to all of you, I decided that perhaps today should just be music. I'm going to present you with a large array of music. It's kind of a deep dive into world music that really pumps my heart. And I hope you want to dive down the rabbit hole with me because we're going to play some world music, some music from closer to home, and just have good company together. So I'm here with you. I hope you're out of the smoke and keeping healthy. And I'm going to get started. So the first song of the day is a band called Sutari with the song Mara. And we will hit the road from there. And let's go on a journey together with music.

All right, this is Wild Ginger in the studio. You were just listening to Vavaki. That band is out of Iceland. I hope you enjoyed that. I love the sound that I'm trying to say the word, not acoustic. Anyway, I don't know, drums, sound of drums. They're using literal sticks. That's what I'm trying to get at. They're pounding two sticks together to make that sound, and it sounds super cool. I think, anyway. Before Vivaki, we heard from Runa Child, First Aid Kit, Rasputina, and Sutari with the song Mara. And while Mara was playing, a wonderful listener from McKinleyville named Mara called me to say thanks for playing a song with my name in it. So that was super cool. Hi, Mara. Thanks for calling. Very cool. If anybody out there's name is Rasputina, I just play... I'd be surprised. It'd be cool. That'd be a cool name. Anyway, this is Wild Ginger jabbering at you. It is 3 o'clock on the dot. 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You can always call our office and chat with us about that. We would love to chat with you about that. In fact, you can always go on our website, too, and see more information about that as well. And because it's 3 o'clock, it is time for the Community Safety and Awareness Report. And I'm going to bring up some instrumental music for you, and we will listen to some community safety information. So I picked out some new songs for you today that are instrumental. And last DJ actually played this song, but I'm going to play it as an instrumental covered by a man called Matt Hemmevoltz. On an album called Cello Rock, because I think cello rocks. So let's see what you think. Yeah, you know what song this is. It's Cashmere. I'm going to turn it down, and I'm going to talk to you over the top of it. So if you can handle not hearing Robert Plant singing, and instead listen to me about information, then we'll have it made. But wow, isn't that great, cello? So much fun. All right. 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KMUD's Community Resources and Calendar page is now live on KMUD's website, kmud.org, under the Community drop-down menu. Our calendar provides addresses, phone numbers, and up-to-date information for farmers markets, food distribution, public meals, blood drives, and other community services. Today, Tuesday, August 18th, Humboldt, Mendocino, Del Norte, and Trinity County have suspended all burns at this time. And now a message from the Department of Health and Human Services. Environmental health officials warn that harmful algae blooms and cyanobacteria are in our waterways after a dog died after swimming in a stagnant pool in the Eel River near Scotia in July. HAB's cyanobacteria toxins can be invisible and deadly, especially for dogs and children. Keep kids and pets out of green, blue, or brown scummy water. Never drink or cook with river or lake water. In Humboldt, Food for People is hosting food distribution in Eureka from 10 until 3:45 p.m. In Mendocino, the Mendocino Food Network is hosting food distribution at Chapel of the Redwoods Baptist on Comche Ukiah Road in Comche from 2 until 4 p.m. The Northern California Community Blood Bank Bloodmobile will be at Safeway in Crescent City from 1 to 6 p.m. And as always, the Northern California Community Blood Bank is open Monday through Friday, located at 2524 Harrison Avenue in Eureka. To schedule an appointment to donate, please visit nccbb.net. Plastic ecocide? Does that phrase help you understand the enormity of the plastic crisis we face? Talking Trash host Lois Cordova will discuss ecocide and how the word helps to describe plastic catastrophe we live in today. This evening at 7 p.m., Talking Trash, Our Plastic Catastrophe, right here on KMUD. And you know, Lois loves it when you join the conversation. So think about plastic, ecocide, and call in with your thoughts tonight, 707-923-3911, on Talking Trash, right here on KMUD at 7 p.m. this evening.
Please join us. KMUD is the North Coast Co-op's recipient of the Seed of Change program for the month of August. 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Thanks to the North Coast Co-op. And I will be right back with the

Oh man, I'm dancing in my chair. National Weather Service report for Tuesday, August 18th. Synopsis: smoke remains over areas outside the marine layer due to local and distant wildfires. Interior temperatures are expected to remain near normal through the first half of the week, with highs in the low to mid-90s. Another trough is expected to bring below normal temperatures and potential for a few thunderstorms late in the week. Predicted temperatures today: the high in the K-Mud studios today was predicted to be 94, with a low tonight of 55 and a high tomorrow of 93. In the Humboldt Bay area, Eureka, high today of 62, a low tonight of 54, and high tomorrow of 62 again. In Laytonville and northern Mendocino, the high today was 91, the low tonight is 56, and the high tomorrow is expected to be 90. The coastal waters forecast: from Point St. George to Cape Mendocino and out 10 nautical miles, today's wind northwest 5 to 10 knots, rising to 10 to 15 knots this afternoon. Waves northwest 5 feet at 7 seconds and southwest 2 feet at 14 seconds. Patchy dense fog this morning. Tonight's wind northwest 5 to 10 knots and tonight's waves northwest 5 feet at 8 seconds and southwest 2 feet at 14 seconds with patchy dense fog. The Mendocino to Point Arena and out 10 nautical miles. Small craft advisory in effect from this afternoon through Wednesday evening. Today's wind, north 15 to 20 knots, gusts up to 35 knots this afternoon, and waves northwest 6 feet at 7 seconds and south 2 feet at 14 seconds, with patchy dense fog in the morning. Tonight's wind, northwest 15 to 20 knots, waves northwest 6 feet at 8 seconds and south 2 feet at 14 seconds, with patchy dense fog. Lastly, here's the solar and lunar phases. Today, the sun rose in Shelter Cove at 6:31 a.m. and will set tonight at 8:07 for a total of 13 hours and 36 minutes. The next high tide will be at 3:56 p.m. at 5.9 feet, and the next low tide will be at 11:04 at 1.3 feet. Today, the waxing crescent moon rose in the southeast at 1:10 p.m. and will set in the southwest at 10:58. According to the solar theory, today is an average day for fishing, and the fishing activity forecast is average. All right, folks, thanks for bearing with me on that. Let's finish out this great song, hey? Okay?

All right. That song was called Emilia. What a beautiful song. That was from an artist out of Greece. His name is Antonis Leonotidis. And before that, we heard from... I always play these beautiful artists with such difficult names. This band is out of Olympia, Washington, and the title of their band is Vradizazi. V-R-A-D-I-A-Z-E-I. I hope you enjoyed it. Out of Olympia, Washington. And we're going to keep moving forward here. I've got so much more fun to share with you. The next song is by an artist who trademarked their name.

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Let's see, what's the temperature outside? It's 87 and smoky. I wish you well. I hope you're out of the smoke. I hope you are sipping cold lemonade. Thanks for listening to Wildcraft today. That last band was Fawn, F-A-U-N. The song was about going to the fair in the summertime. So I hope you've been to a beautiful little woodsy fair and found some cool market items. Maybe you go to the farmer's markets and get good produce. I love the summertime for that. Beginnings as openings. For kindergarten-aged students at Bryceland Learning Center, a.k.a. Skyfish, students must be current on vaccinations and be 5 years old by September 1st. There's a four-day-a-week program Monday through Friday, 8:30 to 3 p.m. Those interested in learning can contact Julia at 707-923-3617. That's right, those interested in learning. Okay. 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All right, I was going to let you know about a critter alert, but I'm getting a call, so I'm going to play another song. Oh, no, they stopped calling. Oh, no, they're called again. Okay. Community radio. I'm going to turn to a band called Bleater, B-L-E-A-T-E-R, from the album Bleeder, and the song is called Blackest Crow, and I will be back with you momentarily because I still want to tell you about that missing pooch. So I will be back. And this band recorded this album in the Forks of Salmon, old stomping ground. What's up, Forks?

Right, that was Bleeder. They are currently located in the Arcata area, and I think they played recently at Outer Space and Moss Oak Commons. You can find them around the town. Beautiful, love it. Haunting music they call a forest devotional. Beautiful. I want to let you know there is a missing Frenchie. I believe that's a dog. Last seen in Redway at the K-Mud Studios on 8/15. That was a couple days ago, and the dog's name is Buffy. So if you have found her, you can call Candace at 707-222-223. Sorry. Call Candace 223-2821 if you have found a Frenchie dog named Buffy. And I didn't get any color or anything like that. That's what I know. So good luck. I hope you find your poochie. And we're going to keep going. I have a band here called Dandelion Wine. They are out of Melbourne, Australia. So let's go from extremely local to extremely far away. This song is called Walk the Woods. And it's not a request. It's like they're telling you, go walk the woods.

Oh, right. So that was Trampled by Turtles covering Where's My Mind? Where's My Mind? I just wanted to let you know one more time before I let you go today. Thanks for listening. We have an update from the wildfire in Hoopa Valley, just north of Hoopa and Mill Creek Road, named the Milepost 18 Fire. The fire is estimated at 7,147 acres with 22% containment. Air quality is negatively impacted across the region, including much of the eastern and southern Humboldt County due to Milepost 18 fire, with a majority of smoke blowing into Trinity County. There are evacuation orders for zones HIAE002A and HIAE014D, which are forested areas with no known residences. Zone HIAE002A is north of Mill Creek Road, south of Coyote Creek and Hopkins Creek, west of North Fork Mill Creek, and east of Highway 96. Zone HIAE014D is known as Big Hill, is north of Hostler Creek, south of Mill Creek, east of Hostler Point, and west of Marshall Creek. Route 96 from Hoopa to Wichipec has reopened with one-way controlled traffic. There are additional evacuation warnings in the eastern and northern Hoopa Valley. 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If you do not have an internet connection, you can call Humboldt OES at 707-268-2500. And thank you to our KMUD News team for keeping us updated on that. And thank you again for listening to Wildcraft today. I will come back with another interview for you next time. Thank you so much for sticking with me. Have a beautiful afternoon. Enjoy those last dog days of summer. It is now just about 4 o'clock, and you are listening to KMUD Garberville 91.1 and HD1, KMUE Eureka 88.1 and HD1, KLAI Laytonville 90.3 FM, Shelter Cove 99.5, and always live in archives, KMUD.org. 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

Aloha Kako, you are tuned into the Coconut Wireless. I am Josh May, and this is KMUD 4:13 in the afternoon. 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They're the ones with those blackberry popsicles. Give them a call, Floodplain Produce, 707-722-4330. And while you're at it, tell them thank you so much for supporting the Mud. The 101 Community Fund proudly presents the return of the Laytonville Crawfish Broil. An afternoon of great food, live music, and community connection on August 29th at the Laytonville Rodeo Grounds from noon until 10 p.m. This nonprofit event brings people together to enjoy crawfish, locally sourced food, regional beer and wine, and outstanding live entertainment. Laytonville Crawfish Broil is a celebration of the people, businesses, farms, and organizations that make our community special. Proceeds from this year's event support the Long Valley Little League. All right, let's see. We're going to dive into some more Hawaiian music on the show today. I do want to give a quick shout out. I had a beautiful piece of mail sent to the station, and in that mail was a really nice USB and a beautiful letter from a listener up in McKinleyville with a song that she wrote. Unfortunately, that is the one thing that didn't make it into my computer bag. So stay tuned. Next Coconut Wireless will be airing and sharing some local Hawaiian music, which is always, always a treat. And it was just such a treat to have that in my K-Mud mailbox. I can't thank you enough. How about a little Hilo rain, since Hilo and Hawaii and all the islands have just been soaking up all that water from Hurricane Lala? Here's Kalea Camarillo.

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However you are listening, mahalo for lending us your ears and allowing us to be your voice in the Redwoods. KMUD is the North Coast Co-op Seeds for Change recipient this month. 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

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However you're tuned in this afternoon, mahalo for being here with us. Big shout out to Big Mountain and all of you who are at Reggae on the River and got to see them live right here on our own river. Support for KMUD comes from Floodplain Produce, organically grown vegetables, fruits, and flowers on the Avenue of the Giants in Pepperwood. Also at Garberville's Friday Farmers Market, their veggie stand is open every day from 11 to 5, and special orders are welcome. 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Stay tuned, I've got half an hour of more Hawaiian, Jolayan, Island, Polynesian, all that good stuff come your way.